0: of the regular season for Texas. It's game number 99 for the White Sox, and this is the first meeting between these two clubs here in 2026. The Rangers will be playing the White Sox in another three-game series in Chicago in late August. But certainly one of the bigger stories throughout Major League Baseball here this season, the resurgence of this Chicago club, as we detailed during the pregame show, a team that lost 102 games last year, 100 or more losses in each of the last three seasons. But under the guidance of Will Venable in his second year at the helm in Chicago, they have really turned things around. Venable, of course, used to be on Bruce Bochy's staff here in Texas. And this White Sox team comes into action today at 52-46 atop the American League Central with a one-game lead over Cleveland and a four-game lead over the Minnesota Twins, who now find themselves back into the wild card picture. Meanwhile, the Rangers, after dropping the rubber game of the series yesterday in Atlanta, come in at a game over 500, 50 up, 49 down. The Rangers with a half-game lead over Seattle in the American League West. The Houston Astros are now four games off the pace, seven games below 500. Let's take a look at the starting pitchers here tonight for Chicago. They've got the 33-year-old right-hander from Las Vegas, Eric Fetty, on the mound. Fetty 5-6 on the year with a 4.15 ERA. He makes his 20th appearance and his 10th start in this, his second stint with the White Sox. You may remember that he made 21 starts for Chicago in the first half of the 2024 season. A 9-year veteran, tonight Fetty makes his 153rd career start. And for the Rangers, the 38-year-old right-hander from DeLand, Florida, Jacob DeGrom. DeGrom, 7-5 with a 3.49 ERA, makes his 19th start of the year and his first since July the 7th here at home against the Angels. DeGrom essentially missing the start with a mild glute strain. The two-time Cy Young Award winner and five-time All-Star tonight makes his 267th career start. So it's Fetty against DeGrom in the opening game of this three-game series. We're back with a look at your starting lineups, and we'll have the first pitch for you coming up right after this on the Trajan Wealth Rangers Radio Network.
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0: All right, let's take a look at the starting lineups. They're brought to you by Frost Bank. Exactly what you unexpected. Leading it off for Chicago, their left fielder, Sam Antonacci. He's followed by the first baseman, Munetaka Murakami. Hitting third and playing at third base, Miguel Vargas, the only man that hit a home run in the All-Star game. In the cleanup spot, the shortstop, Colson Montgomery. Batting fifth, the designated hitter, Andrew Benintendi. The number six batter, the catcher, Kyle Teal. Hitting seventh out in right field is Braden Montgomery. The number eight batter, the center fielder, Tristan Peters. And batting ninth and getting the start at second base, Chase Mydroth, with the right-hander Eric Fetty on the hill. Once again, for the White Sox, it's Antonacci, Murakami, Vargas, Colson Montgomery, Benintendi, Teal, Braden Montgomery, Peters, and then Mydroth. For the Rangers, leading it off at designated hitter Jock Peterson, followed by the left fielder Wyatt Langford. Josh Young plays at third and bats third. In the cleanup spot, Brandon Nimmo, he's in right field. Batting fifth at first base, Jake Berger. The number six batter, the shortstop, Ezekiel Duran. Evan Carter plays in center and bats seventh. Elias Diaz does the catching. He hits eighth. And Nicky Lopez at second, bats ninth. And ready to work is Jacob DeGrom. His first pitch a little bit outside. And we are underway with baseball action here tonight at Globe Life Field. That first pitch brought to you by Perimeter Global Logistics. 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Next pitch gets fouled off by the left-handed hitter, so one ball and one strike here to Antonacci, the rookie, hitting 281, seven homers, 29 runs batted in, the 1-1. And DeGrom misses just a little bit low, and that'll make it two balls and one strike. Well, another hot one here in the Metroplex today. 97 degrees on the outside, 74 here on the inside. Now the 2-1, and that pitch is outside. So DeGrom behind in the count here at three balls and a strike, with it being 97 on the outside and 74 on the inside. We are playing with the roof closed. Roof report brought to you by Baker Brothers. DeGrom peering through the mitt, as is his wont. Now turns into the line, kicks and delivers, and that one gets fouled up and out of play on the third base side. So a full count here to Antonacci. For DeGrom, this is his 19th start, and again, his first in almost 2 weeks. 7-5, a 3.49 ERA. Here comes the 3-2, and another foul, this one off the net behind home plate. DeGrom, in 102/3 innings of work, has allowed just 80 hits this year. Opponents hitting just 212 against him, and lefties are batting under 200 at 199. For the 3-2. Another foul. This souvenir making its way deep into the lower seating bowl up above the third base dugout. The seven pitches so far to Antonacci here without a result. In those 102/3 innings, DeGrom has walked just 22 and struck out 122. Again, the 3-2 offering. And that pitch over the plate, but down for ball four. So Antonacci draws the leadoff walk, does so on eight pitches, and that will bring up the slugging first baseman, Munetaka Murakami. Murakami, yet another left-handed batter. And in the lineup for Will Venable today, he's got six lefties and a switch hitter, so DeGrom will see seven left-handed batters. Murakami swings and drives one toward the right field corner, and it's fair. It bounces once and hits the wall. Antonacci on his way to third. He'll be held there. Murakami slides into second. He's got a double on the first pitch that he sees from Jacob DeGrom. Well, this is a Chicago ball club that can definitely slug. White Sox rank third in the American League with a .411 slugging percentage. So their first hit goes for extra bases, and they've got runners at second and third with nobody out here for Miguel Vargas. Vargas, right-handed hitter, batting .242, but with 21 home runs. The pitch, swing and a miss. Good-looking slider there from DeGrom for strike one. Vargas, his 21 home runs, already a career high. And he's approaching career highs in other offensive categories. This pitch low and outside. And that'll even the count to one ball and one strike. Vargas with 59 runs batted in. And his best in a season was 60 last year. Rangers with the infield at normal depth here. Runners at second and third, nobody out. And this pitch, a slider over the plate, but again down on a check swing by Vargas. And so the count at two balls and one strike. Vargas, native of Cuba, 26 years of age, hit the only home run in the All-Star game. Mammoth shot. This pitch gets fouled off over in front of the Rangers dugout. And the count now at two balls and two strikes. Vargas, when he hit that home run in the seventh inning of the All-Star game, hit it 433 feet and did so off of a former teammate, Justin Wroblewski of the Dodgers. 2-2 pitch, foul back in our direction, that'll hit below us. And so the count holds here to Vargas. Again, DeGrom making this start, his first in 13 days, dealing with a mild glute strain. And as Skip Schumacher said in the pregame show, he said, DeGrom's not at 100%, not too sure where he is in terms of percentage, but if DeGrom says he can go, you take him at his word and you run him out there. This pitch gets fouled back, and the count at two balls and two strikes. The Rangers are certainly not going to be cavalier with his health. They certainly feel like he's definitely ready to go here. But you do wonder exactly how long the Rangers will let him go, given having missed that one start. 2-2, the count to Vargas. Here's the pitch. Check swing, the pitch over the plate, and Elias Diaz is going to challenge. So we've either got a strikeout or a full count here, and the pitch, while over the plate, was low.
7: Confirmed. Texas has one challenge remaining.
0: So the Rangers lose one of their two ABS challenges as the count to Vargas is now 3-2. And DeGrom, sort of here in the early going, consistently missing low. Now the 3-2. And that one gets fouled up and out of play right side. So we have an 8-pitch battle here between these two. So DeGrom throwing a lot of pitches here before recording the first out. He's up to 17 pitches.
8: Yeah, you don't say this often about Jacob DeGrom, but he's having a really tough time putting White Sox hitters away.
0: Tries again here at 3-2, and a swing and a miss. Well, he puts Vargas away there and does so with a fastball that comes in at 100 miles an hour.
8: Yeah, but it took him 9 pitches, and he got to 2-2 after the fourth pitch. Well, the Antonacci at bat, it was 3-1, but then Antonacci fouled off 3 straight before drawing ball 4. And it's getting DeGrom's pitch count up there, like you said, Matt. 18 pitches to get it out. Now, that strikeout's huge, though, because it keeps the runners in place.
0: And the Rangers are going to bring the infield in now for the left-handed hitting Colson Montgomery. And the first offering to him is a slider that's low for ball 1. Montgomery, shortstop, big shortstop, listed at 6'3", 230 pounds, just 24 years of age. Quite athletic, hitting .224, but with 24 homers and 57 runs batted in. DeGrom with the 1-0. Swing and a bouncer, right side, fielded by Berger. He's going home, and now they've got Antonacci hung up in a rundown. Diaz throws to Young. Young chases him off the base path, tags him out. He actually turned to his right as he was running toward home plate and took an abrupt right turn off the base path, and then Young tagged him out. So the Rangers, one day after botching a rundown between second and third that was a big play in the ballgame, get the lead runner.

0: here, and the White Sox have yet to score.
1: Yeah, it's a B, because you allow Montgomery to get to second. And in a perfectly executed rundown there, Montgomery's still at first, and you only have one guy in scoring position. Hopefully DeGrom can get Andrew Benintendi, and it's a non-issue. You obviously want the out. Ideally, you keep Montgomery at first.
0: So it's second and third, two men out. Infield back at normal depth here as Benintendi stands in. The left-handed hitter looks at a pitch that's outside for ball one. Well, a B is a lot better than an F, which is what we saw yesterday.
1: Yep, absolutely. And that's a nice job by Jake Berger making that play and getting the rundown in motion.
0: The 1-0, and that pitch is outside. So 2-0 the count here to the veteran Benintendi in his 11th big league season. Many years with Boston, then on to Kansas City, the Yankees. Now in his fourth season with the White Sox. He's got Murakami at third, Colson Montgomery at second. The 2-0 is popped up high in the air near third. Young in front of the bag, now into foul ground, leans back toward the line, and just a step over the line in foul territory makes the catch to get Benintendi for the final out. So a nice job by DeGrom and company. Runners at second and third, nobody out, and the Sox do not score after a half an inning. Chicago nothing, and Texas coming to bat on the Trajan Wealth Rangers Radio Network.
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0: All right, Peterson, Langford, and Young coming to bat for the Rangers here against the right-hander Eric Fetty. Fetty coming in at 5-6 with a 4.15 ERA. For him, this is his 10th start and his 20th appearance. The White Sox have used an opener in front of Fetty quite a bit this season. Here of late, that formula has really worked out for them, as his first pitch to Jock Peterson is in for a strike. Fetty, in his last 8 appearances, only 2 of which have been traditional starts, is 5-1 with a 2.27 earned run average. The right-hander kicks and delivers the 0-1. Peterson takes the pitch very high, and the count now at 1-1. Peterson batting .243, 16 homers, 35 runs batted in, 2 hits in the series finale yesterday in Atlanta. This pitch outside, and that'll make it 2-1. And, of course, Jock has done a terrific job in the leadoff spot tonight, his 42nd start batting leadoff. He's a .279 hitter in this spot in the order with a .358 on base percentage. The 2-1. That's hit high into the air, deep right field. Montgomery going back. Still going back. No more room for him. That one's out of here. Jock Peterson taking the slow trot. His 17th home run of the year. And he has given Texas a 1-0 lead.

0: Fetty used to be very cutter heavy. He's now very sweeper heavy, and he left his sweeper up to Jock. He turned on it 423 feet, a no-doubter. You know, it was last year against the White Sox. Bryce Wilson hit Jock Peterson with a pitch. Jock fractured his right hand. He was out for a couple months. And it was almost like a relief because he was struggling so mightily. In 2026, where would this team be without Jock Peterson? Setting the tone at the top of the order. He has been money for this ball club.
1: Incredible. That is Jock's fifth leadoff home run this year. The 31st of his career as Langford here steps in and swings through a sinker for strike one. It's his 36th run batted in. And in the leadoff spot, Jock has hit now 15 of his 17 home runs on the season from the number one spot in the order. And again, that's pretty impressive. 15 the home runs in the leadoff spot in now 42 games started there. Here's a ball lobbed out into shallow right, and it falls for the base hit. So Langford follows up the home run with a single the opposite way. Wyatt continuing to hit the ball really well since coming back off the IL. And that brings up Josh Young.
0: Oh, one of the big storylines for Jacob DeGrom this year, his first inning struggles, and it seemed like he was heading down that path. The White Sox had second and third, nobody out. He gets out unscathed. Eric Fetty has oftentimes pitched behind an opener this year. That's not the case tonight, but this first inning, not been kind to him so far.
1: Runner goes, the pitch, a strike, throw to second, not in time. Langford is in there with the steal, his seventh of the year, as Josh Young takes strike one.
0: Now, one of the things White's done a much better job of this year is holding the bag when he slides in. A lot of guys dive into second for stolen base attempts. Wyatt's a slider, and he's gotten burned a few times the last couple years popping off the bag, but hasn't happened to him this year.
1: Here's the 0-1. Young checks his swing. White Sox appeal. Don't get a strike, and that'll even the count to one ball and one strike. All right, we've got our first Ranger run. That's brought to you by Kubota. And our first Ranger home run brought to you by Trajan Wealth. Plan smarter, dream bigger. Young sends one high into the air, but foul and out of play. This one headed toward the upper deck along the first baseline. And that'll make it a ball and two strikes here to JJ. By the way, one more note on the Peterson home run. That is career hit number 999. So a chance for Jock here tonight to get 1,000 career hits. This pitch is low and away. And the count to Young at two balls and two strikes.
0: How many leadoff homers this year, Matt?
1: For Peterson.
0: For Jock.
1: For Jock, he's got five.
0: Five leadoff homers.
1: The 2-2. Grounded foul, third base side. And for the Rangers, that is leadoff home run number eight. Peterson with five. Brandon Nimmo with two back in April when Nimmo was leading off. And Wyatt Langford has the other.
0: Wyatt's was that mammoth home run over the monster at Fenway.
1: Yep, back in mid-June. The 2-2. And that pitch in there for a called third strike. Right along the top rail. Fetty, nice placement of a sinker. And that's the first out here in the bottom of the first. And it brings up the aforementioned Brandon Nimmo. I think O'Reilly Auto Parts for all your car care needs. 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All right, Nimmo, left-handed hitter, with a swing and a miss here at a sweeper toward the outside part of the plate for strike one. Talking about Fetty and his sweeper, last year he threw that pitch 26% of the time, but throwing it much more this year. It's the pitch he throws most often. He's thrown it 37% of the time. Leo won. And that's delivered high. So ball on a strike here to Nimmo. Last year, opponents hit 191 against Fetty's sweeper. This year, they're hitting 224. Not a whole lot better. Runner goes. The pitch in there for a strike. Throw to third, and Langford is safe at third. Slid into the bag. Popped up a bit. I don't know if his right foot came off. Vargas took the throw in front of the bag, and he's saying that maybe he did come off, and he still had his glove on, and the White Sox want this one looked at back in New York.

0: Chicago will retain their challenge.
1: Wow. Well, looking at this replay, yeah, it does look like he was out.
2: Okay, so he did get him on the knee just before he got to the bag. It had nothing to do with him popping up an inch or two after getting to the bag.
1: That was awfully quick, though. The first replay we saw wasn't really clear, but then they just showed us a second angle that it wasn't like he slapped the tag on him with great force and it was so obvious, but he did get the tag on him. And man, there are more obvious overturns that take like 2 minutes longer than that one.
2: The count to Nimmo with a ball and two strikes. The pitch was a strike. Now Brandon lines this one foul up and out of play left side to stay alive here at 1-2. Nimmo has reached base safely 7 of the last 8 games. Brandon in the ballgame yesterday didn't get a hit, went 0-for-3, but walked twice as Fetty fires low. And the count at 2 balls and 2 strikes. Nimmo over the last 8 games hitting .357. With 3 walks in the mix, so his on-base percentage over the last 8 at .419. Base is clear here with 2 men out. Rangers up by a run. Here's another souvenir, again, into the seats. Down to our left, so we'll keep it at 2 balls and 2 strikes. Lengthy first inning. Jacob DeGrom threw 23 pitches in the top half of the inning. And Eric Fetty about to throw his 19th pitch here. 2-2 again to Nimmo. And another foul ball directly back into the screen. For over 125 years, Globe Life has helped protect families when they need it most. Globe Life, make tomorrow better. Fetty steps back, lifts the leg, comes home, and missed outside. And the count is full. Of all of the Ranger batters, Nimmo with the most experience against Fetty. Lifetime 7-for-28. Remember, Fetty spent some time in the National League. Another ball hit foul high into the air and out of play on the left side. Nimmo 7-for-28 against Fetty with 3 walks. No other Ranger with more than 7 career at-bats against Fetty coming into play tonight. Matt Peterson had been 0-for-7 against Fetty before that home run. This pitch gets fouled back. So Nimmo really battling here. 10 pitches so far without a result. Jake Berger waiting on deck.
1: Now, this White Sox bullpen's a good group, but we talk about this all the time. You get to a team's bullpen in the first game of a series, it gives you a little bit of an edge moving forward.
2: And this 3-2 gets pulled foul off the netting in front of the Ranger dugout.
1: Good job battling here by Nimmo.
2: Infield playing Nimmo to pull. Outfield fan toward left. And here a swing and a miss on a sinker middle in. And Nimmo strikes out for the final out in the inning. But the Rangers grab the lead on the Jock Peterson home run. We head to the second. It's 1-0 Texas on the Trajan Wealth Rangers Radio Network.
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4: In the game, but then a strikeout, a fielder's choice that cut down a potential run at the plate. And a pop-out allowed him to get out of the first unscathed. The 0-1 a swing and a miss, and the count nothing in two. And if you're wondering how the glute hip thing would impact DeGrom's velocity, doesn't appear as if it's been an issue so far. The 0-2. Fastball high. Struck out Miguel Vargas on a 99-mile-an-hour fastball in the first. And you know, his slider has been in the low 90s. The 1-2. Swing and slider at 90 miles an hour, lifted in the air to left. Langford going back, stop shy of the track, and he makes the catch to his left for the first out in the top of the second. Broadcast brought to you by Balcones. Discover Balcones Distilling, the original Texas whiskey. Well, that was one of the talking points in DeGrom's last start, in which he exited after five innings. In that fifth inning, the velocity dropped a little bit. But it does not appear to be an issue so far. Here's Brady Montgomery. Switch hitting shortstop, batting left. And the first pitch from DeGrom is a fastball that misses high. Now, DeGrom does not go max effort on every pitch. You do see some pitchers do that. DeGrom maybe used to do that, the 1-0 outside. But he's talked a lot over the last couple years about being a little more old school in his approach, not just going full throttle with every pitch early on. The 2-0 to Montgomery. Swinging a foul over the netting behind home plate. Count 2-1. And I guess when not going full throttle still allows you to go 97, 98, you can do that.
5: Mm-hmm.
4: Even though that is a little more commonplace these days than it used to. 97 doesn't stand out like it once did. Doesn't mean it can't be effective, though. The 2-1. Swing and a miss. Fastball at 98. As a matter of fact, DeGrom's four-seam fastball was kind of an issue the beginning part of the year, but since May 27th, that pitch has returned to highly productive form. See what he comes with against Montgomery on a 2-2 count. Rangers leading 1-0. One out, nobody on in the top of the second. Montgomery out of Stanford, then A&M. First round pick by the Red Sox. 2-2. Swinging a foul back. Montgomery, like a few others, part of this White Sox group. Kyle Teal and Chase Meidroff. And then Wickelman Gonzalez, a part of the deal that sent Garrett Crochet from the White Sox to the Red Sox. 2-2. DeGrom to Montgomery. Check swing. Did he go on appeal? No, he did not. Lance Barksdale, the crew chief, says no swing, so the count's 3-2. So prior to May 27th, DeGrom's fastball yielded a slugging percentage of .615. That's not very good. Full count to Montgomery. Swinging a chopper, right side. Lopez far to his left has it. From the turf, throws to first and gets Montgomery for the second out. Good job by Lopez and a good job by Jake Berger knowing where Lopez was and not taking himself out of the play by going after it. Instead, going right to first and readying himself for the throw.
6: Would have been a much more difficult throw with DeGrom covering had Berger not done what he had done, because Nicky would have had to have led him to the bag.
4: And that out came on the fastball. So a .615 slug prior to May 27th. Since then, opposing hitter slugging around .360 against that pitch. First pitch to Peters. And it's a bender that drops in for a strike at 78 miles an hour. And a big part of that is DeGrom's four-seam fastball is now missing barrels at a much better rate than it once was earlier this year. 0-1. Swing and a miss. A changeup at 90 miles an hour below the zone, and the count's nothing in two. Peters, an all-star for this White Sox team, a guy who barely made the club. Left-handed hitter from Canada. 0-2. And that bounces in. Peters just got a return to Canada as an all-star. White Sox coming to Texas after a trip to Toronto. Peters was 0 for 3 yesterday with 3 strikeouts and is 1 for 10 since the all-star break. Rangers on top, 1-0, 2 outs, nobody on. From the windup, Jacob deGrom shakes twice, now enters the wind, the 1-2. Swing and a miss, a curveball, and he slowed up Peters to get the strikeout and to complete a 1-2-3 shutdown inning. 1-2-3 inning brought to you by Pays Online Checkout. We go to the bottom of the second. It's the Rangers 1, the White Sox nothing on the Trajan Wealth Rangers Radio Network.
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0: Rangers leading 1-0. We go to the bottom of the second inning. Jake Berger in the box against Eric Fetty. Jack Peterson's leadoff home run, scoring the game's only run so far. And the righty Fetty into the windup, and the first pitch outside, ball one. Berger, a former White Sox infielder. He played all over the infield with Chicago. Leading the Rangers in RBIs with 59. The 1-0 in their fourth strike. Now, Jake, last year against the White Sox, had a chance to go back to Wright Field for the first time. 1-1, a swing and a foul back. He had three hits in that three-game series, including a couple of doubles and a homer. All three of his hits were extra base hits. And overall last year, hit 250 against the White Sox with four extra base hits over the course of six games. Now with the White Sox, Berger hit 230 over a few seasons. 1-2, a swing and a miss on Fetty's sweeper. It started in the zone and broke off the plate. There's one away. But Berger had a .500 slugging percentage during his time with the White Sox. Didn't get on base at a super high rate, but really established himself as a slugger. Unfortunately, not able to show that off right there. So that brings up Zeke Duran. Zeke 0-for-4 yesterday with a couple of strikeouts. 1-for-10 against the Braves in the three-game set. And the first pitch, that's upstairs. Rangers leading 1-0. Fetty, the windup, high kick, the pitch, and that's high. Count 2 balls and no strikes to Zeke. And the 2-0, strike over the inside corner. The Rangers, a half game up on the Mariners. The White Sox, a game up on the Guardians. And the White Sox are going to have to win tonight, it seems, to maintain that lead. The 2-1 low, the count 3-1 to Duran. Take a look around the scoreboard brought to you by Quick Trip. The Guardians are leading the Twins 10-2 at home in the seventh inning. They'll take a massive Twins comeback. The Mariners, not yet in action. 3-1. Duran rips one to left center field. Coming on is Antonacci. Dives, and it's by him, and it rolls towards the wall. Cut off on the track by Peters, and Duran jogs up to second base for the one-out double. Well, the White Sox not very good defensively. Antonacci certainly not a part of the solution. He plays hard, but unfortunately, not a guy who maybe has the ability like Tristan Peters, their center fielder. And Antonacci just came up a little bit short. It's good effort. Maybe nothing he could have done there.
1: Yeah.
0: And so the double for Duran gives the Rangers a runner in scoring position. So here's Carter. First pitch, dribbler foul, first base side.
1: If there is an Achilles heel to the Chicago ball club, their defense, if you take a look at defensive runs saved, according to Sports Info Solutions, they rank 23rd among the 30 major league clubs.
0: Yeah, outs above average, another metric, also not favorable defensively, and not favorable specifically for Antonacci. 0-1 outside, count 1-1 to Carter.
1: Antonacci, a minus 5 DRS.
0: Yep, minus 5 outs above average as well.
1: Yep.
0: Now, Peters, their center fielder, very good defensively. Gold glove caliber. 1-1. Sweeper over the outside corner for a strike. Count 1-2 to Carter. I mentioned that Mariners game. George Kirby and Andrew Abbott, the pitching matchup from T-Mobile later tonight. Now, the Marlins, by the way, leading the Astros 2-0 in the second from Houston. The Astros are really struggling. 1-2 outside. Count 2-2. Houston now 7 games under 500. They've lost 4 straight. And with how bunched together everything is, they're a week away from changing the narrative. But now you wonder if they're in a position where they might have to sell. 2-2. Over but low. A good job by Carter laying off the sweeper. It hung in the zone for quite some time and then dove below the zone last second. So Duran at second. Count full to Carter. Rangers leading 1-0 in the bottom of the second. Fetty set, and the pitch. Swinging a hard hit ball, foul, first base side, hooking above the backside camera well. So Carter living to see another pitch. Fetty about to throw his 40th pitch of the ballgame. We mentioned those Mariners, by the way. They come to town starting Friday. A Friday through Monday wraparound series. Tickets at Rangers.com. 3-2. Swinging a ground ball right side, through into right field, a base hit. Duran rounding 30s, coming home. Montgomery's throw is a little late. Duran dives in safely ahead of the tag by Teal. An RBI single for Evan Carter, and the Rangers take a 2-0 lead.
1: Well, Braden Montgomery charged that ball out in right field. I don't want to say it was an ambitious send by Corey Ragsdale, but Duran had not quite made it to third when Montgomery came up with that ball. But a pretty decent throw home, but a nice dive in by Ezekiel Duran, able to get his left hand on the plate just before Teal was able to try to apply the tag. Actually, Teal, as he fell over to his left, never quite got his mitt to Zeke.
0: And I don't know what happened there, but it appears that Kyle Teal's in some discomfort. I don't know if maybe his leg got caught as he was twisting around to apply a tag, but White Sox head athletic trainer James Kruk, who's in his 18th year with the organization, is out there taking a look at Teal, who's now on his feet but hobbling. Teal, who was the White Sox best player last year, missed almost all of the first half of the season, and I think he's going to come out of the game.
1: Well, he's hardly putting any weight on the left leg at all here. And you're right, as he rolled over to try to apply the tag, it looked like it was his left knee that was the only thing that was touching as he turned to roll over. But he's obviously in some pain when he puts that foot down.
0: And Teal injured himself during spring, then re-injured himself while rehabbing. All of these injuries, including this one, apparently right here, lower half injuries.
1: You know what else he did here? His left foot, the toe, stayed in position. And as he turned, he really kind of turned that ankle as well. So this could be an ankle, could be a combo ankle-knee, but he clearly had a hard time putting any weight on that left leg.
0: And apparently Eric Fetty is also, I guess, trying to walk off a little bit of ankle discomfort too, according to the eyes in the booth, the great Kenneth Stevenson Mendez. So, well, I'd imagine coming into catch would be Drew Romo, right? He's their backup catcher.
1: Yeah.
0: So there's going to be a little bit of time for Romo to just get oriented. Rangers are leading 2-0. That RBI base hit from Evan Carter, giving the Rangers some insurance for over 125 years. Globe Life has helped protect families when they need it most. Globe Life, make tomorrow better. So while they do that, I want to remind you about that Mariners series. The opener on Friday, you can get a Wyatt Langford City Connect Funko Pop with a special theme night ticket. So if you're a collector, you got to get your specialty night ticket at Rangers.com. This isn't just a walk-in-the-door giveaway. It comes with a special ticket, but just go to Rangers.com. You can secure that. As Romo delivers a throw down to second to conclude his warm-ups. And the Rangers catcher, Elias Diaz, now walks into the box. Rangers up 2-0. A run in the first on a Jock homer, a run here in the second moments ago on an Evan Carter RBI single in a bat in which Evan was down 1-2, laid off a couple of tough pitches before shooting a single through the right side. So Carter leads off of first. Diaz, the righty, quiet stance as he waits in the first pitch, a swing and a miss. He was out in front of a sweeper. And count nothing and one. Murakami holding Carter on. He's got a big lead, but now retreats as Fetty holds his set. The pitch, Diaz swings and pops it up short left field. Moving in and over Antonacci, he makes the catch. I'll be honest, Matt. I'm probably seeing things from up here. I thought Fetty kind of hesitated. I thought he balked right before that pitch. But I'm looking down in the Rangers dugout. I'm not seeing anyone outraged or clamoring. So I'm probably just seeing stuff. I'm trying to get accustomed to the cooler temperatures here compared to Atlanta. Here's Nicky Lopez, former White Sox infielder. First pitch, outside. Now Lopez, who is from the Illinois area, grew up a Cubs fan, but got a lot of Chicago roots. You know he loves the food scene there. 1-0 pitch in there for a strike. Not just pizza and hot dogs, but great Asian cuisine. Some good dumpling spots. He's excited to go back to Chicago here in a little bit. But talking to some of the White Sox folks, they're not surprised at all that Nicky Lopez has had the impact he's had on this ball club. Throw over to first, Carter back with the dive. Not necessarily predicting that he'd hit nearly 330 with the Rangers, but just the presence he has provided and the impact he's had in the clubhouse. A swing and a foul back on the sweeper. Count now 1-2 to the lefty Lopez. Rangers up 2-0 in the bottom of the second. 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Sinker outside. Check swing. Lopez didn't go. We got the Rangers Tropicolata smoothie earlier. You're currently guzzling it down.
1: I got the the Bahama Mama.
0: Oh, Ken and I got the Tropicolata.
1: Okay. It's pretty good.
0: Throw over. Carter back. I thought they would have deemed you worthy of the Tropicolata, but apparently you're of an elevated status.
1: Yeah. I go there often, though.
0: Yeah. 2-2, two outs. Carter goes. The pitch. Swing and a miss. Fetty with a sinker. And he gets it by Lopez to end the inning. But the Rangers tack on another. Duran doubles. Carter singles him home. We go to the third. It's 2-0 Texas on the Trajan Wealth Rangers Radio Network.
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0: 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Jacob DeGrom's first pitch to Chase Meidroff is catapulted high in the air to deep left center. Langford back. He now moves in and to his left and makes the catch in the alley for the first pitch, first out of the inning. Rangers up 2-0 in the top of the third. Were you a big Dead fan?
1: Not really.
0: Yeah, I didn't think so.
1: Yeah.
0: Ken? No? I bet Eric was a big Grateful Dead fan. You weren't a Deadhead?
1: I was definitely not a Deadhead.
0: Sam Antonacci back up, leadoff hitter for the White Sox. Digging around in the box. Left-handed swinger who walked his first time up on 8 pitches. DeGrom the windup. And the first pitch, a swing and a foul back. Well, DeGrom had a really efficient second inning, so he got his pitch count back in line. He just threw his 40th pitch. It took him 18 pitches to record an out in the first. The 0-1. Strike over the outside corner. Count nothing and two. That was a fastball at 97 from Jacob. Antonacci, 0 for his last 10. The 0-2. That's low. But overall, since the start of June, he's been hitting the ball really well, hitting nearly 300 since June 1st. 6 home runs in a 36-game stretch over that time period. Just 7 home runs in total, so a lot of power here recently. 1-2. Just outside. Curveball that misses. Diaz tried to frame it up, and you wonder, well, what's the value there with the ABS challenge system? Well, you know, we've seen plenty of pitches this year that should be challenged that don't get challenged. 2-2. Swinging a foul back. And I still think, Hixie, there are times hitters forget. I was watching MLB Network earlier, and Brian Kennedy was ripping Ketel Marte, who didn't challenge the final pitch of a game, a strikeout that should not have been. 2-2. Swing and a tip foul. And that's a situation where if it's the final out of the game and you take the pitch,
1: nothing to lose.
0: It should be an auto challenge, right? Even if it's right down the middle. I mean, why not?
1: Yeah.
0: But I still think certain guys, because they only have a snap second to make that decision, at times forget. I'm not saying often, but I do think it happens.
1: Yeah.
0: 2-2. To Grom to Antonacci. Swinging a ball, sprayed foul to the left. So Antonacci's been a total pain. He's about to see an eighth pitch for a second straight time, and this time he was down 0-2.
1: And you can even, you know, look into your own dugout after the pitch, and if you do that, the umpire's not going to grant you the right to challenge.
0: Right.
1: You know, so.
0: 2-2. Swinging a bouncer, first base side, but foul. So Antonacci now about to see a ninth pitch. DeGrom is about to throw his 48th pitch. 17 of those 48 pitches will be to Sam Antonacci.
1: You know what? I think I'll take the Sam Antonacci long at-bat over the Drake Baldwin experience that we just had over the weekend.
0: No kidding.
1: In the leadoff spot.
0: 10 for 14 in 3 games. 2-2. Swing and a ground ball hit softly left side. Pass to Young, backhanded by Duran, but he bobbles it on the transfer. Probably a ball that Josh Young will tell you that he's got a field, but it seemed like he almost overreached. I think that ball got under his glove.
1: Yeah.
0: And then Duran, who might not have had a play anyway, wasn't able to cleanly field it. So
1: it was in his glove and then popped out. You know what? The least amount of room in the infield was the distance between Duran and Young. That's where he put it, and he got a base knock.
0: One on, one out. Rangers leading 2-0. Here's Murakami. First pitch, slow curveball in there for a strike. Murakami ripped a double against DeGrom in the top of the first. It came on a first pitch slider. This time, DeGrom starts him off with a curveball. Left-handed batter awaits, and the pitch, fastball inside, check swing, he didn't go. Murakami this year has struggled against spin. He's been really good against off-speed pitches, and doesn't hit for a high average against fastballs, but certainly slugs against fastballs. 1-1, a changeup swung on and missed, so there's that off-speed stuff that he's actually had success against. Count one ball and two strikes. Grom leans over his left leg, now comes set. Runner at first, one out. Pause. An even longer pause in the pitch. Swing and a miss. Elevated heater. He gets Murakami chasing. So Murakami, who strikes out almost 34% of the time, one of the highest rates in baseball, strikes out for the second out in the top of the third inning. And with Miguel Vargas coming up, let's pause for station identification on the Trajan Wealth Rangers Radio Network.

0: Here's Vargas, right-handed batter, first pitch. DeGrom starts him off with a slider that breaks just off the plate. And looking at the replay, that one actually hung onto the corner, but no challenge. Rangers only have one left after a miss in the first inning. The 1-0. And that misses inside, count 2-0. Vargas, an all-star, 21 home runs in the first half. He's just 2 for 12 since. And a guy who's much better at home than he is on the road. The White Sox is a team much better at home than on the road. 2-0. Strike at the knees. White Sox 31-17 at home. But they're 21-29 away from right field. Vargas's OPS at home is almost 200 points higher than it is on the road. He's not bad at all on the road. He's just lethal at home. 2-1. Swinging a ball ripped over. Young's leap down the left field line. Base hit. Langford tracks it in the corner. Antonacci hits third. He's being waved home by Justin Jerschele. The relay throw from Young is late. Antonacci dives in safely. It's an RBI double for Miguel Vargas, and the White Sox are on the board in the top of the third. They now trail 2-1.
1: And Langford did not hit Ezekiel Duran, the first cutoff man, which is where you would normally see that throw go. It was over Zeke's head and then bounced once into Josh Young. So the ball taking much longer, obviously, to get to Young. Josh didn't have a terrific opportunity to get the out at home plate.
0: So here's Colson Montgomery. Tying run at second, two outs in the top of the third. Montgomery 0 for 1. Hit a ground ball to Jake Berger in the first with runners at second and third and one out, and Berger was able to get the out at home. First pitch to Montgomery, a swing and a foul back. We'll mention this during the pregame show, but since the All-Star break last year, Colson Montgomery has 45 home runs. There are only two players in Major League Baseball with more home runs since the All-Star break last year, Kyle Schwarber and Junior Caminero. 0-1. Swing and a miss. Count nothing and two. He has as many home runs since the All-Star break last year as Shohei Ohtani. But I don't think that people maybe are aware of the type of power threat that Colson Montgomery has established that he is in his brief time as a big leaguer, which is really almost just a full year. 0-2. He's in a hole against DeGrom. Jacob with three strikeouts tonight, looking for a fourth. The pitch, swinging a foul back.
1: And he's big and athletic, like Ohtani.
0: Yeah, Colson Montgomery, a first-round pick back in 2021 by the White Sox. DeGrom about to throw his 60th pitch. The 0-2. That's low. He buries a changeup. Montgomery lays off. Vargas at second. His double scored Antonacci. One, two. Swing and a miss. Back foot slider. Montgomery chases. DeGrom finishes him off. And that ends the inning. But the White Sox get a run on a couple hits, one man left. We go to the bottom of the third. It's 2-1 Texas on the Trajan Wealth Rangers Radio Network.
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9: Go to the bottom of the third with the Rangers leading 2-1. Jock Peterson with a leadoff home run against Eric Fetty in the bottom of the first to start the scoring, and he leads off the bottom of the third. Hey, the Rangers, in partnership with American Airlines, want to honor heroes who protect our freedoms through Faces of Freedom program. 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First pitch to Jock Peterson in there for a strike. If selected, winners will receive 4 VIP tickets to a designated Rangers home game and a trip for two to Washington, D.C. in November of this year with other recognized Faces of Freedom participants. Scan the QR code to nominate now. The 0-1 is fouled back. That's what the script says, but this is radio, so I'm not sure how to scan the QR code. So let me see if I can provide a website. The 0-2 to Peterson. He takes low. All right, well, it's a longish website. 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The 1-2. Strike three called over the inside corner. Fetty went to the sinker, and he gets Peterson watching for the first down in the bottom of the third inning.
1: Sorry, I think I missed one of those. No.
9: I'll tell you what. Just Google Rangers Faces of Freedom and you're
1: on your way.
9: Found it, yeah.
1: Yeah.
9: So here's White Langford. First pitch, a swing and a ball popped up right side of the field. Looks like a play for Fetty and for Murakami. Murakami calls off Fetty, and Langford, who singled his first time, is retired on one pitch. So Fetty retires Peterson. He retires Langford, with the Rangers leading 2-1 in the bottom of the third inning. That brings up Josh Young. Broadcast brought to you by Whataburger. Try Whataburger's new Hot Honey Crisp What a Chicken Sandwich for a limited time. Young 0-for-1 with a strikeout. 2-for-14 for Josh since the All-Star break. First pitch, and Fetty misses outside with a sinker, ball one. The 1-0, that's low and away, the count 2-0. The wind and 2-0 delivery. Breaking ball that snaps in for a strike. That's the sweeper from Fetty. And the pitch that he throws more than any other offering. He throws it about 37% of the time. 2-1. Young swings, and that one's hit in the air down the right field line, hooking towards the corner. It's Montgomery near the sidewall. He makes the catch just in foul ground, and that ends the inning. So 1-2-3 inning for Fetty and the White Sox. We go to the fourth. It's 2-1. Rangers leading on the Trajan Wealth Rangers Radio Network.
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1: All right, we move along to the fourth inning here at Globe Life Field. Rangers up on the White Sox 2-1, the opening game of this three-game series. Andrew Benintendi leading it off for Chicago. And DeGrom throws a pitch that hits behind the plate or maybe right off the back point of the plate. Missed with a changeup there, strike one, or ball one. Benintendi popped up to Young and foul ground to end the first. Takes this pitch high and away. And that'll make it two balls and no strikes. Benintendi, a career 266 batter. Coming into play here today, batting 243 this season. Upright in the box and back, crowding the plate. The 2-0 on the outside corner for a strike. So make it 2-1. And DeGrom, pitch count has been high all night long after that 23-pitch first inning. Here comes pitch number 65. Swing and a foul that goes off the mitt of Elias Diaz. And that levels the count now to two balls and two strikes. Rangers two runs on four hits. Chicago a run on three hits. And this next pitch sails in high. DeGrom missing with a fastball at 97. And the count runs full. Now the 3-2, and that's bounced to the right side. Lopez to his right, has it right on the rim of the outfield turf, and then fires the first, and Benintendi is the first out here in the fourth. And that is going to bring up Drew Romo. Romo came on when Kyle Teal had to leave after the Rangers scored their second run in the second inning. Teal, having to be helped off, really couldn't put much in the way of weight on his left leg at all, so Romo getting his first at-bat here. Switch hitter standing in on the left side. And he takes a pitch that nicks the inside corner for strike one. Romo from the Woodlands, 24 years of age. Former Colorado Rocky in his first season with the White Sox takes this pitch low and away. And that'll make it a ball and a strike. In 36 games this year with Chicago, Romo hitting 130 but with five homers and 11 runs batted in. Slightly open stance, back in the box. And the 1-1 is popped up high in the air behind third. Angling out into foul ground is Young. He's there, and he makes the one-hand grab above the cap to get Romo for the second out. And that will bring up Braden Montgomery. Fourth inning of our broadcast brought to you by the Texas Lottery, which proudly supports Texas education and veterans. And thanks to the Texas Lottery, Metroplex ISD employees can take advantage of savings on select Rangers games this season. 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His first pitch bounces in. Ball one to the switch-hitting Montgomery. Montgomery grounded out to Lopez his first time up. Montgomery, slightly open, crowding the plate. The 1-0, way outside. Make it two balls and no strikes. Montgomery's been hitting the ball well here of late. Hits in four straight, 6-for-16. Now the 2-0, and that's hit high and deep out into center field. Carter going back, he'll have room. And a step shy of the track, he makes the catch. It's a 1-2-3, top of the fourth for DeGrom, brought to you by Pays Online Checkout. And after 3.5, it remains 2-1 Texas on the Trajan Wealth Rangers Radio Network.
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21: Here's your KSST KRVA FM weather. Hot and very humid today. Try to stay in the air conditioning or at least in the shade. Lots of sunshine. Our heat index about 107. Overnight will be clear. We're in the upper 70s. More heat and humidity on Tuesday. Sunshine, high about 100. Heat index 105. I'm meteorologist Steve Hamilton on KSST and KRVA FM.
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1: The bottom of the fourth, middle third of the order coming up here for the Rangers, starting with Brandon Nimmo, who struck out after a lengthy at-bat in the bottom of the first. And Fetty starts him off with a sinker just off the outside. 4-1. Now the 1-0, way inside. So make it 2 balls and no strikes here to Nimmo, to be followed by Berger and then Duran. And Fetty on a little bit of a roll. He has retired 5 in a row since Evan Carter's RBI single. Here's a routine ground ball to second, gobbled up by Meidroth, and he throws Nimmo out. So one away, and now here's Berger. Berger, who struck out swinging in the second. Jake coming off of a 3-for-14 series in Atlanta. Berger, for whatever reason, has hit better on the road this year than he has here at home, though here recently at home, he's kind of perked up a little bit in the home run department. And a swing here and a drive to deep left. Antonacci goes back, and he'll make the running grab just before getting to the edge of the warning track. No time to waste there for Antonacci. He had to go back immediately on a well-struck ball there by Jake Berger. That is a loud second out of the inning. And that'll bring up Zeke. Duran doubled out into left center and came in to score the run that made it 2-0 Texas in the second. Zeke, 10 home runs, 50 runs batted in. Tries to check his swing but goes around here. That actually deflects off his bat and gets a piece of Romo, the catcher. So strike one here to Duran. Well, with Kyle Teal having been helped off back in the second inning, Romo, the only other catcher on the roster, you wonder who might be their third catcher. Nothing and one, the count here to Duran. And the 0-1 pitch, swing and a miss. Fetty with a good-looking sweeper there that was over the plate but low. And it's now no balls and two strikes here to Duran. Fetty taking some time to get back on the rubber. Plants that right foot on the first base side. And now comes home with the 0-2 and missed badly outside there. Tried to get a chase on the sinker to make it a ball and two strikes. Fetty, five strikeouts tonight. Now home with the 1-2. And a swing and a miss make it six as he takes care of Duran on the sweeper. And the Rangers go in order here in the fourth. To the fifth we go, 2-1 Texas on the Trajan Wealth Rangers Radio Network.
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1: All right, here we go to the fifth inning. Rangers with a 2-1 advantage. Tristan Peters will get it started for the White Sox. He struck out back in the second. And here's DeGrom delivering, and Peters cranks one deep out into right field. Going back is Nemo. He turns to look. It's high off the wall. He plays the carom nicely, but Peters is in standing at second with a leadoff double here in the fifth.
9: Yeah, that was a fastball that didn't quite catch the outside corner, and it was belt high. Peters was able to drive that a little bit of a nice break. You know, that ball is hit just a few feet closer towards center. That's a home run over the shorter wall in front of the Rangers bullpen, but hits up high off the taller wall in right center, and so DeGrom has an opportunity to do what he did in the first inning, and that's strand a runner in scoring position with nobody out.
1: Yeah, that was just under the yellow stripe. Here's Meidroth now. And he turns his shoulder in on a pitch that catches the inside corner for strike one. Meidroth, a fly ball out to deep left center, his first time up.
9: And the Rangers anticipating a bunt with Berger. He was in on the grass, but now he's backed up a little bit.
1: Here comes the 0-1. And Meidroth kind of chases a slider away and tips it foul right off the end of his bat. Falls behind in the count here at nothing and two. For Peters, that double is his 21st of the season. Peters, the Chicago leader in doubles. Lopez pinching in near second, trying to keep Peters as close as possible. As DeGrom fires the 0-2 and a swing and a miss. That pitch was up, a fastball, and Meidroth was behind on it. So that's the first out here in the top half of the fifth for DeGrom, his fifth punch out. One away, top of the order now, and Sam Antonacci, who has been a real pest in two plate appearances. He drew an 8-pitch walk in the first and then singled and came in to score the Chicago run in the third. And here he hits one sharply up the middle and out into right center, a base knock. Peters around third scores easily. Antonacci with an RBI single. He has tied this game at two.
9: Well, at least this time he did it on just one pitch. Well, Antonacci has yet to be retired by Jacob DeGrom. He seems awfully comfortable in the box there. He got a slider that DeGrom dropped over the middle portion of the plate at the very bottom of the zone. And just like that, we're all tied.
1: It's a nice job by Antonacci. That slider had plenty of movement on it. So here's Murakami now. Murakami 1-for-2 with a double. And the first pitch to him is high and outside. 4-1 for Antonacci, his 30th run batted in this year. Jared remarking about him getting the first pitch when he singled in the third. Antonacci did so on the 9th pitch of that at-bat. Now this next offering down and in. So 2-0 the count here to Murakami. Murakami signing in the offseason after being posted by his club in Japan, the Yakult Swallows. He had played 8 seasons for the Swallows. This pitch is inside. And the count at 3 balls and no strikes. White Sox signed him to a 2-year deal worth a reported $34 million. And certainly that seems to be paying off already. Murakami, one of the Chicago All-Stars. 3-0 pitch, just a little bit outside ball 4. So Murakami draws the walk. That pushes Antonacci up to second. So you've got the go-ahead run in scoring position here. Only 1 out in the inning, and here comes the number 3 hitter, Miguel Vargas. And time called here. Pitching coach Jordan Teague headed out to chat with DeGrom. And Diaz,

0: Rickenbacker is going to push him towards triple digits, especially with his next start coming up against the Mariners. Want to keep him fresh for that.
1: So first and second, only one out. Here's Vargas. Vargas doubled his last time up. And he swings and misses here at a slider over the outside corner for strike one. Vargas, a 286 hitter with men in scoring position. Stands upright in the box, his right foot along the back line. DeGrom with the 0-1. And that pitch is low, so make it a ball and a strike. Jacob had thrown 73 pitches through the first four innings. And he's now up to 84. Would love a ground ball here. Rangers in the infield looking to turn two. The 1-1. And there's a ground ball to third. And snagged by Young, but his momentum carries him far from the bag. The throw across the diamond is not in time. Young kept it from going down the line, but by the time his feet stopped and he set to make the throw, that just took too much time. So Vargas with the infield hit that loads the bases here for the cleanup hitter, Colson Montgomery.
0: Well, Josh did a nice job keeping that one from going down the line, but I just feel like there's got to be an out on that play somewhere. Unfortunately, the Rangers weren't able to convert.
1: DeGrom got the ground ball, but bases are full here with only one out for Montgomery, who is 0 for 2, struck out his last time, and takes this pitch very high, a fastball at 96 for ball one. Montgomery in his second season with Chicago, but it didn't come up last year until early July. So the Rangers didn't see him last season. So this is our first look at the shortstop. This pitch at the bottom of the zone for a strike. And that'll make it one ball and one strike. Montgomery last year, essentially in half a season, and as Jared had mentioned earlier, hitting more than 20 home runs, had 21 home runs last year. This pitch very high. So make it two balls and a strike. Antonacci at third, Murakami at second, Vargas at first. Peyton Gray, the right-hander, now warming up behind DeGrom out of the bullpen. Here comes the 2-1. Swing and a miss. Went after a slider that was down. And the count to Montgomery at two balls and two strikes. Now Montgomery hits lots of home runs, drives in runs, but he also strikes out a lot. 127 strikeouts coming in, third highest total in the American League, sixth highest figure in the major leagues. He asks for time, readjusts the batting gloves, wears gloves on both hands. His strikeout rate this year, just a little over 32%, well above league average. Now the 2-2. And that one over the plate, but low. He missed with a slider, and the count goes full. Montgomery hitting 224 overall, hitting 184 with men in scoring position. Rangers in the infield playing him to pull. And the 3-2 on the way. And that one is bounced foul on the first base side. Again, running up the pitch count here for DeGrom. DeGrom now up to 91 pitches. Jacob sets, kicks and fires. A swing and a miss, he struck him out. Fastball, a little bit outside, a little bit above the top of the zone. So he gets Montgomery, striking him out for a second time. Big out, second out here on the top of the fifth. And that brings up the left-handed hitting Andrew Benintendi. Benintendi has popped up in foul ground. He has also grounded out to Lopez at second. So the bases remain loaded, but now with two men out. DeGrom to Benintendi. First pitch. Just missed a little bit outside. Backdoor slider not quite getting through. And it's ball one here to Benintendi. Benintendi, unlike Montgomery, has performed well in these spots. 333.

0: 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Here comes the 1-0. And that one, a strike on the outside corner right at the bottom of the zone. 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Now the 1-1. Swing and a miss. Benintendi not convicted on that swing. Got started, tried to check, but went all the way around on a fastball at 97. And now DeGrom ahead of the count here at 1-2. Again, Antonacci is at third, Murakami at second, Vargas at first. Fans getting into it here, a tie ball game in the fifth. The 1-2, very high. Good stop by Diaz, having to stretch his left arm above his head to catch it. DeGrom missing with the heater in the count at 2 balls and 2 strikes. Rangers in the infield playing Benintendi to pull. Carter in center playing him slightly to pull. And now DeGrom with the 2-2. Swing and a hard hit ball. Fair on the right field line. Coming in to score is Antonacci. Murakami right behind him. Vargas being waved home. By the time the ball is retrieved, standing safely at second with a 3-run double is Andrew Benintendi. And the White Sox now lead it 5-2.
1: Well, that one just barely fair. And then as it caromed off the angled portion of the sidewall, it went totally counter to how Brandon Nimmo was playing it. And Nimmo's in a tough spot. If he overcommits to that ball kicking almost perpendicular to the wall, and then it ends up going by him, well, now you run the risk of all 3 runs scoring and giving up a triple. The way he played it, he was trying to protect against that third run from scoring, but as it kicked perpendicular to the wall, it bounced far enough away from him for the White Sox to get that third run across easily.
0: So Benintendi with the 3 RBIs, that pushes him to 50 for the season. Here comes Skip Schumacher, and that's going to be all for Jacob DeGrom. So Benintendi cashes in with 2 men out and 2 strikes in the count. Delivers a big blow here for Chicago. And as Peyton Gray comes on and warms up, we pause for this on the Trajan Wealth Rangers Radio Network.
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0: All right, Peyton Gray in now for Texas, going up against Drew Romo. And the backup catcher for Chicago takes this pitch outside for ball one. Romo coming on after Kyle Teal had to be helped off the field in the second inning, batting for the second time. Romo popped up to Young and foul ground in the fourth. Looks at a fastball for a strike here, and that'll make it 1 ball and 1 strike. So 2 men are out, Benintendi at second. And the White Sox now enjoying their first lead tonight, 5-2. Romo asks for time and steps out. By the way, that 3-run double by Benintendi, his first career hit against Jacob DeGrom. He's now 1-for-11 lifetime against DeGrom. And that hit chasing DeGrom from the ballgame. Gray kicks and delivers, and that ball hit on the ground to second. A two-hopper taken in by Lopez. He'll get it over to Berger in time for the final out in the inning. But the White Sox send eight to the plate and score four runs. Those four runs coming across on four hits, one man left. We're halfway through, and Chicago now leads 5-2 on the Trajan Wealth Rangers Radio Network.
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0: All right, to the bottom of the fifth we go. The Rangers now playing from behind for the first time. And the White Sox changing pitchers here. So Eric Fetty goes four innings being a starter. He does not qualify to get the win. And Chris Murphy first out of the bullpen, one of four lefties in the Chicago pen. And he's facing the bottom third of the order here in Carter, Diaz, and Lopez. Murphy acquired in the offseason in a deal with Boston, coming on for the 22nd time. Technically his 20th relief appearance of the season. Murphy 2-0 with a 4.57 ERA. He does have one save. 21 strikeouts in 21 and two-thirds, but he's also walked 12. And in his big league career, which also includes time with the Red Sox, he has made a total of 64 appearances and has walked 49 in 104 innings. So see if the Rangers can be a little patient here against him. Carter stands in. Evan looks at a pitch that's outside for ball one. Carter, an RBI single to right his first time up, facing a lefty here. And Evan, batting 143 against lefties, lifts the bat as he takes this fastball under the hands, and the count now at two balls and no strikes. The set by Murphy and the 2-0, and that pitch down the middle for a strike, threw him a slider at 90, and that'll make it two balls and one strike here to Carter. Elias Diaz on deck. Nicky Lopez coming up after him. Murphy with a 2-1. And that's over the inner half for a strike. So make it two balls and two strikes. So the Rangers get into the bullpen here in the fifth inning. However, this White Sox bullpen has been good this year. And here of late, they've been really good. 2-2 pitch. Sweeper misses badly outside. And it's a full count to Carter. On the year, the White Sox with a bullpen ERA of 3.88. It's kind of middle of the pack in the American League. This pitch popped up high into the air, very shallow left field. Montgomery is out. That's Colson Montgomery, the shortstop, who makes the one-hand grab to get Carter. So one away brings up Elias Diaz. However, going back about a month, Going back to June 23rd, the White Sox bullpen has posted an ERA of 1.95, which in that span is the best in the big league. So here's Diaz. Diaz checks his swing and takes this pitch for a strike. Now, one statistic that might be a bit misleading, the White Sox bullpen ranks first in the American League in terms of innings pitched at 443, but having used a lot of openers this year, with Eric Fetty being an example, tonight being just his 10th start, 10 times he's appeared as the bulk pitcher. Well, all of those innings go and qualify as relief innings. This pitch a little bit outside, and the count at one ball and one strike. Diaz flied out the left center his first time up. Swings here, drives one into right. Montgomery coming on, he'll make the running grab. That line drive just hung up long enough for Braden Montgomery to be able to make the play. So two down in the inning. Nicky Lopez coming up. Coming up this Friday, July the 24th, Rangers open up a four-game wraparound series against the Mariners. And if you're one of the first 10,000 fans to come out age 18 years and up, you'll get the Choctaw Stadium Radio presented by the good folks at Choctaw Casinos and Resorts. Tickets are available by going to Rangers.com. Nicky Lopez swings here and fouls one away for strike one. Lopez struck out his first time up. 5-2, White Sox leading. They have outhit the Rangers 7-4. Lefty to lefty. And the 0-1, swing at a ball hit right side. Scooting to his right, Meidroth. He picks it up, fires it to first, and the Rangers go in order here in the last half of the fifth. We head to the sixth. Chicago is up 5-2 on the Trajan Wealth Rangers Radio Network.
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1: And the White Sox 5-2. Peyton Gray came on to get the final out in the top of the fifth, and he's on to start the sixth against one of the two Montgomerys in the White Sox lineup. This is Braden Montgomery in the first pitch. It is a changeup outside of the switch hitting Montgomery, who bats left-handed against the righty Gray. Braden Montgomery 0-2 tonight, but he comes in with hits in four straight. Nine RBIs over that stretch thanks to back-to-back four RBI games. The 1-0 pitch is a changeup that misses, count 2-0. Montgomery had a four RBI game in his final game before the All-Star break and a four RBI game in Toronto in his first game after the All-Star break. 2-0. Swing and a miss. Big cut on a slider. Count 2-1. He was the 12th overall pick in the 2024 draft by the Red Sox. Then came over in that aforementioned Garrett Crochet deal. 2-1. Swing and a foul back. Count 2 balls and 2 strikes. Five runs on seven hits for the White Sox. Two runs on four hits for the Rangers. The big hit for Chicago. The two-out bases-clearing double from Andrew Benintendi that took a 2-2 game and turned it into a 5-2 White Sox lead. Gray working on the third base side of the rubber. Comes set. And the pitch. Swinging another foul. This slashed out of play down the third base side. And the count remains 2-2. Left side of the infield shaded towards the middle. 2-2. Outside. Gray misses with a changeup, so the count's full. Peters to follow, Mydroth after. It was Peters who had a double to begin the four-run top of the fifth inning. White Sox sent eight to the plate in the fifth. 3-2, swing and a foul, dribbled right side. And the count stays 3-2. Now home plate umpire Ryan Addison will come out and buy some time. I don't know if that ball deflected off of Montgomery or what, but he's bending down a clean and already clean plate. Gray set. We'll do it again at 3-2. Payoff pitch. Swinging a chopper right side. Berger waits for it. Fields it on the second hop. Takes it to the bag himself and beats Montgomery. And there's one away in the top of the sixth. So that brings up Tristan Peters. Peters was originally drafted by the Brewers. Prior to getting drafted by the Brewers, you know who he played for?
0: He played for the Savannah Bananas.
1: Yeah, before the Savannah Bananas really took off, they had a lot of college-age players. They weren't necessarily the showmen that they are now, although they weren't playing it straight by any means. Well, the guys who made up the Bananas were certainly expected to entertain. First pitch to Peters is outside, but well, it's kind of taken off to a whole different dimension these days. But Peters was a Savannah Banana. Swings 1-0, pops one up. Behind home plate, foul ground. Diaz sheds the mask on the track, but he runs out of room. As it arches just beyond the netting into the first row, and the count 1-1 to Peters.
0: Yeah, that was the year, the 2021 summer season. The Bananas were in the Coastal Plain League, which was a college summer league. And it wasn't full-on banana ball. That didn't start until 2022.
1: Yeah.
0: So he played in the last version that wasn't quite the banana ball that's taken the country by storm.
1: 1-1 foul back count, 1-2. By the way, Kyle Teal left with a left ankle injury, getting further scans. On Evan Carter's RBI single in the second, Teal injured his ankle trying to apply a tag on Ezekiel Duran at the plate. 1-2, reach for and chop to second. Lopez has it, hustles a throw to first. Peters retired. And we've got 2 outs in the top of the sixth.
0: You know, if Peters, though, in this series does a backflip as he's making a catch out in center field, that'll give people an idea of who he used to play for.
1: Well, that would be something. I mean, with how good he is defensively, I believe he could probably do it.
0: Probably.
1: So here's Mydroth. He's 0 for 2. A lot of the damage coming from 1 through 5 in the White Sox order. First pitch to Mydroth inside. 6 through 9 responsible for just one hit, but it was a big one. It was Peters' leadoff double last inning. Mydroth, a flyout and a strikeout. 1-0. There's a strike. Slider from Gray. Count 1-1. 5-2 White Sox, top of the sixth. And the pitch. Swinging a line drive past the reach of Young down the left field line, a base hit. Langford cuts it off with a backhand near the line. Fires it back to the infield, keeping Mydroth to a single. But a two-out hit keeps the inning alive for Sam Antonacci. And I don't think many guys would say this. I think Sam Antonacci's bummed that there's a new guy on the mound. There can't be too many hitters who have ever faced Jacob deGrom who enjoy facing him. I would say less than 1%. And maybe Sam Antonacci's not one of them, but he did go 2-for-2 with a walk against deGrom. First pitch, strike over the outside corner.
0: Of course, if you're a Ranger fan, Antonacci came into this series cold. 0 for his last 10, 8 for his last 43.
1: Super scrappy plate appearances tonight. RBI single his last time. 0-1 outside. Count 1-1 Antonacci. 5-2 White Sox. They were down 2-0. A run in the first, a run in the second for the Rangers, but five unanswered since for Chicago. 1-1. Swinging a grounder, weakly hit to second. Lopez has it over to first, and that's the inning. So Gray works around a two-out single, puts up a donut in the top of the six. We go to the bottom of the six. White Sox leading the Rangers 5-2 on the Trajan Wealth Rangers Radio Network.
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1: We go to the bottom of the sixth inning. Murphy's still in the game with Jock Peterson leading off, and then I imagine Jordan Hicks would come in with the righty Langford on deck. The right fielder Montgomery just now getting out to his position. I don't know if he needed to go to the bathroom or what, but a little delayed getting out there. So Murphy now ready to go against Peterson, and the first pitch in there for a strike. Jock against the lefty yesterday had a double that almost tied the game, but Nicky Lopez was running on the pitch and dove into second despite the ball being put in play in the gap. And by the time Nicky got up, he wasn't able to come home and score. The 0-1 is blown away. Peterson against lefties, a 791 OPS this year. Doesn't hit for a high average, but he's certainly slugged against lefties. 1-1, a swing and a foul back. Still not a matchup that you'd hunt out if you were the Rangers. But Jock this year, against lefties with a homer. And he's got a couple of triples. Let's go along with the double. The 1-2 curveball in there for a strike. And Murphy gets Peterson watching to begin the inning. So Will Venable going to come out. We're going to have a pitching change. First, though, let's pause for station identification on the Trajan Wealth Rangers Radio Network.

0: Jordan Hicks entering the game. Murphy exiting, one out in the bottom of the sixth. Rangers trailing 5-2 on the Trajan Wealth Rangers Radio Network.
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0: Jordan Hicks on a pitch for the White Sox. One out, nobody on in the bottom of the sixth inning. And Wyatt Langford coming up. Hicks with that power sinker was once a big-time prospect coming up because of his ability to hit triple digits with ease. But whether as a starter or a reliever, he hasn't maybe lived up to the hype. He's still an effective pitcher. First pitch to Langford, a swing and a miss on a sweeper. This year, an ERA of 3.71 over 26 and two-thirds innings. He's striking out more than a batter per inning, which hasn't always been the case despite his power stuff, but he's also walked 18 guys in just under 27 innings. A one way outside. He misses with a sweeper in the count 1-1.
3: That control has plagued him throughout his career.
0: Started with the Cardinals, then Blue Jays, Giants, Red Sox, and now the White Sox. 1-1. Swing and a miss. Sweeper below the zone. He's thrown three pitches to Y. Langford. Two of them have been outside of the zone, but he's ahead 1-2. All three pitches he's thrown to Langford have been sweepers. The 1-2. Hicks set. The kick. And the pitch, another sweeper. This one way out in front of the plate. Langford lays off, count 2-2. Hicks this year has been actually a lot better against lefties than he has against righties when you consider the slugging element. Batting average more or less the same, lefties and righties. 2-2. Low and away. Righties have slugged a lot more against Hicks than left-handed hitters have. Counts full to Langford. Now Hicks is on a nice run. He hasn't allowed a run since May 20th. 3-2, swinging a ball jammed in the air, foul first base side. Now Hicks did miss about a month in that stretch, but 9 straight scoreless outings for Hicks.
3: Just can't be a comfortable at bat.
0: Especially when he doesn't have great control and he's able to hit triple digits. 3-2, we'll do it again to Langford. Hicks with the pitch home. Strike 3 call to the knees. Langford goes down watching. Hicks able to find the bottom of the zone with a 101-mile-an-hour sinker. And there are 2 outs in the bottom of the 6th for Josh Young.
3: Well, he comes inside with a sweeper on the previous pitch that Wyatt ended up swinging at, a pitch that was almost at his hands. And then he goes low and away, hitting the corner with a sinker at 101. Good luck.
0: First pitch to Young. Sweeper at the top of the zone for a strike. Double barrel action in the Rangers bullpen. The lefty Ahlstrom, the righty Peoples. Murakami, Vargas, and Montgomery due up in the seventh. The 0-1 is low and away. That Montgomery is Colson Montgomery. It's Colson Montgomery who's hitting in the cleanup spot. Braden Montgomery hitting seventh for the White Sox. 1-1. Swing and a miss. Young late on a 100-mile-an-hour sinker in the count 1-2. White Sox on top, 5-2 in the bottom of the sixth. Five unanswered runs for Chicago. One ball, two strikes. And the pitch outside. Well, the Mariners and Reds underway from Seattle. It's scoreless in the top of the second. If the White Sox hold on and win and the Mariners beat the Reds, then the Rangers will fall to second place and out of a playoff spot altogether. 2-2 is low. Because the Red Sox have won a million straight games, they've raised the floor for the third wildcard spot in the American League. The Red Sox, who won again tonight, they've won 14 straight. They're in that third wild card spot, three games over 500. As the 3-2 pitch is a sweeper that's low, and Young draws a walk. It wasn't too long ago that the third wild card spot was occupied by a team under 500. As a matter of fact, there have been a number of days this season which the Rangers have held the third wild card spot under 500. But we all kind of imagined that at some point the dam would break on that, and with the Red Sox having won 14 straight, well, it has.
3: And they beat the Orioles, who had won seven straight.
0: Yeah, and the Orioles, who, like the Red Sox, were thought to be surefire sellers, if not, then certainly out of it, despite the loss tonight, are now just three back of a playoff spot. The only teams not within six games of a playoff spot are the Athletics, Royals, and Angels in the American League.
3: I heard something crazy earlier today. You know, the Red Sox had a 13-game streak, now 14. The Orioles, a 7-game winning streak. The first matchup of two teams whose winning streaks combined equaled at least 20 since 1884.
0: Wow. I didn't know they could count back then. Here's Nimmo. First pitch down and in, ball one. There's a sinker from Jordan Hicks. Rangers down three. They don't need to get them all back right here, but it's going to be nice to start to cut into this deficit. With two outs, Young will be going on contact at first. 1-0. Breaking ball misses the back door. And the count 2-0 to Nimmo.
4: Challenge in the pitch.
0: But Drew Romo is asking for ABS challenge. And he is incorrect by a hair.
4: Calls confirmed Chicago has one challenge remaining.
0: By less than a tenth of an inch, that pitch was off the plate. So they count 2-0 to Nimmo. Hicks, who wears the number 44, comes to the hole at the pitch. That's low. 3-0 to Nimmo. Hey, I want to remind you that the Harry Potter theme night's coming your way on July 26th when the Rangers take on the Mariners. That's this Sunday. You get your specialty night ticket at Rangers.com. And it will get you an Evan Carter Harry Potter themed bobblehead. 3-0, Nimmo takes, and that's a strike. A sinker at the bottom of the zone, so the count now 3-1. Berger on deck. The 3-1 pitch, Nimmo swings and sprays one foul to the left. That was a strike. Had Nimmo not swung, the foul ball makes it 3-2. In case you're wondering, Nimmo 2-for-8 in his career against Hicks. 3-2, swing and a miss. Hicks comes back, throws a fastball over the inside part of the plate, strikes out Nimmo, and puts up a donut in the bottom of the sixth. So six in the books, White Sox leading 5-2 on the Trajan Wealth Rangers Radio Network.
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0: Ben Peebles, the new pitcher for the Texas Rangers. The Rangers trailing by a score of 5-2. Top of the seventh inning, Munetaka Murakami is the first man up for Chicago. Murakami, left-handed hitter, 1-for-2, a double, a strikeout, and a walk in the first pitch, and therefore a strike from the righty Peebles. 5 1/3 innings in Ben Peebles' major league career. The Rangers acquired him a few weeks ago from the White Sox. He was pitching in AAA for Chicago. 0-1, big cut and a miss, and the count's nothing and two. So I'm sure it'd be awfully nice for Peebles to put up a donut here. Righty standing on the first base side of the rubber. Uncorks home, and the pitch to Murakami is swung on and popped up short left field. Langford racing in. He slows from a sprint to a jog and makes the catch lunging to his left. And there's one away in the top of the seventh. 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So that brings up Vargas. Vargas singled on a ground ball hit to the third baseman Josh Young in the fifth inning. Young's throw across the diamond was late, and it loaded the bases up for the White Sox. First pitch, a swing and a miss. Big cut on a 97-mile-an-hour fastball from Peebles. Sir Anthony Dominguez warming for the White Sox. Vargas swings 0-1, and that's fouled out of play to the right.

0: High hold for Peoples, 0-2 pitch. And that's upstairs, count 1-2. And Peoples' last outing, which was yesterday against the Braves, he allowed a solo home run to Drake Baldwin, the 1-2. And Vargas hits one high in the air down the third base side and foul ground. Young going after it. Duran there, and it's Duran who reaches up and makes the catch with his hand above the railing along the sidewall of the Germania Club. He had to compete with the wall and the netting, but Duran able to make the catch for the second out of the inning. That's a really nice job by Duran with Young and Langford both in the vicinity.
1: Yeah, and if you take each guy individually, all three of them could have gotten to that ball and made the play. Zeke happened to be the middle man who had probably the second best angle but was standing in the spot.
0: So here's Colson Montgomery. First pitch, and that misses inside, ball one. The 1-0 pitch, a swing and a ball, a tap foul off of Montgomery's foot. He's going to roll on the seat of his pants. Count 1-1. 5-2, the White Sox leading in the top of the seventh with two outs and nobody on. Montgomery's going to take a second to try and wait out the sting. Where'd that one get him? Oh, just above the right shin guard on the inside of his right leg.
1: Oh. If you've ever fouled a baseball off of your shin, you know how painful that is.
0: Well, Montgomery's still walking around. Will Venable out there. One of the White Sox trainers out there with him. I don't think it's a question of whether or not Montgomery's going to stay in the game. I think it's just a waiting game at this point. The count's 1-1 to Montgomery, who now gets his hands around his bat. He's got the torpedo bat. Getting a look at it on the screen, you can tell by the shape of the barrel. He's now standing near Ryan Addison, the home plate umpire, and Montgomery's going to take a couple of warm-up packs.
1: And if you've never seen a torpedo bat, the bat, as it goes toward the end of the bat, tapers down so that it's not quite as big around at the end of the bat as the barrel.
0: 1-1. Pitch from Peoples. He misses inside. Left side of the infield, heavily towards the middle against the lefty Montgomery. His bat rocking up and down behind his helmet. 2-1, a swing and a miss, elevated fastball. And the count, 2-2. So Peoples trying to complete a 1-2-3 top of the seventh inning. In the bottom of the seventh, Rangers have Berger, Duran, and Carter due up. Nobody on, count 2-2. The pitch. That's high. So the count's full to Montgomery with Benintendi on deck. Benintendi right now with the game's biggest hit. The bases clearing double to break a 2-2 tie and turn it into the score we currently have, which is White Sox 5, Rangers 2. Payoff pitch to Montgomery. Swing and a foul. Hammer slider at 89 miles an hour. Montgomery out in front of it, rolling it towards the Rangers dugout. We'll do it again. 3-2. Peoples to Montgomery. Swinging a high fly ball to center field. Carter jogging in. Duran going out. It's Carter coming in from center who gets under it, makes the call and the catch. And that ends the inning. A 1-2-3 inning brought to you by Pays Online Checkout. Stretch time in Arlington. Rangers trailing 5-2 on the Trajan Wealth Rangers Radio Network.
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0: We go to the bottom of the seventh inning. The Rangers trail 5-2. New man on the mound for the White Sox. It's Sir Anthony Dominguez, and we've got, I think, a new shortstop, Luis Angel Acuna, coming in for Colson Montgomery. First pitch to Berger is hammered up the alley left center field. That ball's back at the track of the wall. It's out of here. Dominguez's first pitch taken out to left center. Berger against his former team, a solo home run. The Rangers back to within two. It's 5-3.
1: First pitch fastball that time from the right-hander who had been the closer earlier this season for Chicago, but he had a run of blown saves back in mid-June. He served up a fastball here, bottom third of the zone, inside part of the strike zone. Jake all over it.
0: So here's Durant. First pitch, strike over the inside corner. I imagine Colson Montgomery exited because of that foul ball.
1: I think.
0: Durant challenging. If he's wrong, and he's going to be wrong, this is the Rangers' last challenge. That was a really bad challenge by Ezekiel Durant.
1: The ball was fully in the strike zone.
0: So they count nothing and one. That's something to follow, I guess, for tomorrow with Montgomery. 0-1, low and away. A sweeper misses the count 1-1. So Berger giving the Rangers a little bit of life. Second homer of the game for Texas, 1-1. Breaking ball that misses inside. The count 2-1. Lefty Sean Newcomb warming. Dominguez has to at least get through Carter, but then after Diaz, a few lefties coming up. 2-1 pitch, swinging a foul. Out of play to the right. So it's Durant up, Carter on deck. Diaz will hit no matter what, a righty. But if Durant, Carter, or Diaz reach, then the lefty Lopez will be up with the lefty Peterson to follow. I imagine Newcomb's getting ready for those guys. 2-2, low and away. So Durant, who has a double and a strikeout so far tonight, has a full count opportunity against the hard-throwing righty Sir Anthony Dominguez.
1: It had been a while since Dominguez had given up a home run. The last time he surrendered a home run was back on May the 17th.
0: Swing and a miss. Durant chases ball four. Sweeper below the zone for the first out of the inning. That's a plate appearance Durant would like to have back. The challenge that now exhausts the Rangers of that opportunity on a pitch that was fully in the zone and then chasing ball four.
1: I don't know why, but it reminded me of a challenge that Zeke had back in spring training on a pitch that nicked the middle of the zone.
0: First pitch to Carter, and that misses ball one.
1: And I realize, in spring training, you're trying to work things out or whatnot, but that pitch couldn't have been more of a strike.
0: 1-0. Strike at the knees. Count 1-1. Well, can't win them all. The 1-1, down and in, count 2-1.
1: It's ironic, too, because it's a season in which Zeke has been a much better judge of the strike zone, has drawn more walks, he's been more patient. We talked about this the other day. Of all of the qualifiers for the Rangers, he's seen more pitches per plate appearance than anyone else.
0: 2-1, outside.
1: Just every now and then, that kind of gets away from him, and we get something like that that happens. But overall, it's been a few steps taken in the right direction for Zeke at the plate this year.
0: 3-1, bouncer right side, gloved by Murakami. Underhand flips to Dominguez, feeding him at the bag for the second out. So that brings up Diaz, two outs, nobody on. Rangers trailing 5-3 after Berger's home run earlier in the inning.

0: Catcher lined out to right field his last time up. 0 for 2 overall, first pitch. Dominguez starts him off with a sweeper for a strike. Sir Anthony, by the way, is not spelled S-I-R space Anthony. It's S-E-R and then Anthony, but all one word. 0-1, swing and a miss, count nothing and 2. Guy who strikes out a lot of batters, also walks a lot of batters, but hasn't walked anyone in this inning. He did give up the home run to Berger. O-2, outside, count 1 and 2. Two pitch outside, count 2 and 2. Nobody on, 2 outs, and the 2-2. Swing and a miss, sweeper off the plate. Dominguez recovers after the home run to Berger, retires the next 3. 7 in the books, 5-3 White Sox on the Trajan Wealth Rangers Radio Network.
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0: We go to the eighth inning. Rangers trailing 5-3. Robbie Ahlstrom on the pitch. Aces update brought to you by Choctaw Casinos and Resorts. We take you to Seattle. It's scoreless through 3 innings between the Mariners and the Reds. Andrew Abbott and George Kirby, the matchup there. Keep you posted throughout the evening. Again, it's 5-3. White Sox on top. Tell you more about it. Here's Matt.
6: All right, thank you very much, Jared. And again, entering play today, the Rangers atop the American League West, but by just a half game over those Mariners. Robbie Ahlstrom becomes the fourth pitcher of the night here for Texas, and we're going to get a pinch hitter right out of the gate here. Andrew Benintendi slated to take the at-bat, but it's Randall Grichuk who will stand in and swing at the first pitch and pop it up foul as it almost makes it to the Ranger dugout. Hits the screen on the way down. So strike one here

University of Oregon product on for the 20th time. The lefty 3-0 with a 6.46 ERA. Ahlstrom into the glove. And now the 0-2. And Grichuk takes it high to make it one ball and two strikes. Grichuk, who had been with the Yankees earlier this year, batting 246 for the season, 9 homers, 23 runs batted in. Almost all of that with Chicago. Here a swing and a miss as he went after a changeup that was off the plate outside. So Grichuk is out on strikes, first out here in the top half of the eighth. And that will bring up Drew Romo. Switch hitter will turn around and bat from the right side here against Ahlstrom. Romo on the night 0 for 2. And a swing and a miss, strike one. Kyle Teal, the starting catcher, lifted in the second inning, injuring his left ankle on a play at the plate when Ezekiel Duran scored. So Romo has been in since the second. Here comes the 0-1. Swing and a foul. That one comes straight back. So make it no balls and two strikes. Braden Montgomery now on deck. Five runs on 8 hits for Chicago. 3 runs, 5 hits for the Rangers. Ahlstrom with the 0-2. And that backdoor slider doesn't quite make it through. So a ball and two strikes here to Romo. Rangers playing Romo to pull in the infield. So two in the outfield. As this 1-2 pitch, a changeup misses badly outside. Levels the count here to 2 balls and 2 strikes. 2 more games remaining in this series tomorrow night and again on Wednesday night. All of the games starting at 7:05. Time called here. Romo steps out. Taps the plate once with his bat. Looks out to Ahlstrom, who works out of the stretch. And now deals the 2-2. And that one's popped up high into the air, foul going into the seats, right side. Hey, established in 2013, the Bob Feller Act of Valor Award honors Hall of Famer Bob Feller, who paused his baseball career to serve in the U.S. Navy after Pearl Harbor. Presented annually by Major League Baseball, the U.S. Navy, and the National Baseball Hall of Fame, recognizing individuals who embody service, sacrifice, and citizenship and legacy. And this ball is hit by Romo down the left field line, fair into the corner, and retrieved by Langford. Romo stops at second, has a one-out double. So with a two-run lead, Romo now in scoring position for Braden Montgomery. That Bob Feller Act of Valor Award honors Major League Baseball players, Hall of Famers, and Navy Chief Petty Officers for their impact on and off the field. Kyle Higashioka selected as this year's Rangers representative, given his support to veterans and active duty military. This pitch misses here to Montgomery for ball one. Montgomery 0-for-3 is grounded out twice. He's also flied out to deep center. This pitch delivered high. So 2-0 the count now to the switch hitting Montgomery, who swings from the right side here. Ahlstrom home with the 2-0. And he misses there outside with a changeup, so he's behind in the count at 3-0. Tristan Peters, left-handed hitter, is on deck. And the 3-0 in there for a strike, 3-1. Just now, activity begins behind Ahlstrom in the Rangers' bullpen. Jose Corniel, starting to get loose, has not pitched since coming back up from AAA. Ahlstrom, a quick glance back to Romo, and now the 3-1. Swing and a miss. That was a fastball

0: close to the heart of the plate. He gets it by Montgomery, and the count goes full. Montgomery, as a right-handed hitter, batting 219 from this side of the plate, hitting 250 from the other side. He awaits the 3-2. And here it comes. And that's high ball four. So Ahlstrom loses Montgomery. You now have runners at first and second with one out. Peters coming up. Jordan Teagues just now emerging from the first base dugout. So he's going to go out and have a chat here with Ahlstrom. Again, Peters a left-handed batter, so Ahlstrom most certainly staying in here. Meidroth on deck, a right-handed hitter. And then after that, you've got the lefty Antonacci at the top of the order. We'll see how long this conference is allowed to go as Ryan Addington, the plate umpire, starts to slowly walk out to the hill. Hey, summer nights are here. You can bring your crew out to Globe Life Field on Rangers group tickets. 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All right, Teague's back in the dugout. First and second here for Chicago. White Sox up 5-3. And here's Peters, who's 1-for-3. Peters doubled high off the wall in right center and came in to score in the fifth. That's what kick-started that four-run frame for Chicago. Lefty to lefty, first pitch. And that one just a little bit low. He missed with a slider for ball one. Now remember, after Ezekiel Duran challenged in the bottom half of the seventh inning and lost, the Rangers have no more ABS challenges remaining. First pitch was pretty close. Here's the 1-0 over the plate, but low, just a little bit low. He missed with a slider, and so the count to Peters now, two balls and no strikes. Duran playing up the middle. Young at third, very close to the bag. The left side of the infield open here. The 2-0 pitch, and that's called a strike on the inside corner. It just barely nicked the edge. So make it 2-1 here to Peters. Peters, even stance. The 2-1. It's over the inner half for a strike, so make it 2 balls and 2 strikes. Peters went 1-for-10 in the just-concluded series in Toronto. The 2-2. Swing and a high fly ball into right. Nimmo started into his right, now hustles to his left, goes back a step to his right, and makes the catch. Nimmo, for a second there, just kind of holding on to the ball, and then firing it back into second. I think for a moment there, he may have thought that was the final out of the inning. Romo tags from second and advances to third as he took off while Nimmo was just kind of holding the ball. In fact, Brandon actually turned. It looked like he was getting ready, maybe, to throw that ball into the seats.
1: Yeah, thank gosh he didn't.
0: Wow. So two men are out in the inning. Runners now at the corners. And Chase Meidroth, the batter. Meidroth singled his last time up. He's 1-for-3. Rangers stay with Ahlstrom here, facing his fifth batter of the inning. And the kick and the pitch. And that one comes in high. He missed with a changeup. Ball one. Well, it was the last homestand, right? Who was it for the other club that threw the ball up into the seats?
2: It was in Cleveland.
0: Oh, you're right. It was in Cleveland. Here's a toss over to first. Montgomery back to the bag. Fly ball out to left. It was the second out of the inning.
2: Yeah, Cooper Engel, who's catcher slash outfielder
0: right
2: in left field,
0: right,
2: and that turned the game around.
0: Yeah. Here's the 1-0. And that pitch just on the outside corner for a strike. So 1-1 the count here to Meidron. Mydroth has feasted on lefties this year, a 317 mark against southpaw pitching. He's got Romo at third, Montgomery, Braden Montgomery at first. And now the 1-1. Swing and a miss. Elevated fastball. Mydroth now behind in the count at 1-2. Alstrom trying to get us to the bottom of the eighth with the Rangers trailing by 2. And now the 1-2 pitch. And that's high. He missed there with a fastball at 95. So 2 balls, 2 strikes here to Mydroth. Rangers playing the right-handed hitter to pull in the infield. Outfield fans slightly toward right. Here comes the 2-2 pitch. Swing and a foul. That deflects off the glove of Diaz. So Mydroth stays alive here at 2-2. Rangers in the bottom of the eighth inning have 9-1-2 coming up. Lopez, Peterson, and Langford. 2 balls, 2 strikes the count. 2 on, 2 men out. And the pitch from Alstrom. And that is poked foul off on the right side. Jose Legere, first base coach, getting out of the way. So we stay at 2 balls and 2 strikes. Alstrom into the glove, looking at Montgomery, the runner at first. Kicks and throws. Montgomery takes off. Berger now throws to second. And out at second base is Montgomery. The tag applied by Nicky Lopez. He took off a little too soon, did Braden Montgomery. And he's picked off and he is caught stealing. The Rangers caught him stealing, and now it's your turn. Steal a deal on your first slab pack on arenaclub.com. Use the code RANGERS for 20% off. We go to the bottom of the eighth. Rangers trail 5-3 on the Trajan Wealth Rangers Radio Network.
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0: Now we go to the bottom of the eighth. Rangers are down 5-3. The lefty Sean Newcomb coming on now for Chicago. And we're going to get a pinch hitter here for Nicky Lopez. Justin Foscue will take the at-bat here. Foscue, who, of course, has done so well against left-handed pitching. Coming on here to pinch hit to start this bottom of the eighth inning. Foscue on the season hitting .279, 7 home runs, 19 runs batted in. First offering from Newcomb, the lefty, is fired inside, 4-1. Foscue, a .328 hitter against left-handed pitching and a .418 on base percentage as he looks at a strike at the bottom of the zone. And the count now 1-1 strike. Newcomb, the 10-year big league veteran who came up as a starter with the Atlanta Braves, on for the 37th time this year for Chicago. Here's a line drive hit toward the left field corner, but it's just foul well down the line. And Foscue behind in the count at 1-2. Newcomb 0-2 with three saves and a 2.45 ERA. Has allowed just 40 hits in 55 innings. He's walked 19. He has struck out 53. Here's the 1-2, way outside. So two balls, two strikes the count. Opponents hitting just 203 against Newcomb. The 2-2 pitch laid in there for a called third strike. Slurve over the outer half. So Foscue goes down looking. First out here in the bottom of the eighth. We'll get another pinch hitter here. Kyle Higashioka batting for Jock Peterson. Higashioka on the season hitting 218, a 303 on base percentage. Higashioka has been one of the Rangers' better pinch hitters this year as he takes a fastball down the middle for strike one. Higashioka 4-for-5 as a pinch hitter. One of those four hits, a home run. The one strike offering at the bottom of the zone. Fastball for a strike. And Higgy quickly behind in the count here at nothing and two. Higashioka 3-for-3 lifetime against Newcomb with a home run. But down on the count here, 0-2, the pitch is high and outside. And that'll make it one ball and two strikes. Righties this year hitting just 186 against the left-hander Newcomb. The 1-2 pitch, that's high and outside. So make it two balls and two strikes. Rangers down by two here in the eighth. 2-2 pitch. Higgy swings and fouls this fastball back. Wyatt Langford now on deck. Jake Berger, who hit that home run in the seventh inning, that's the only Ranger hit since Evan Carter's RBI single back in the second. Rangers have five hits today, but only one since the second inning. As Newcomb delivers away, and the count is now full. The 3-2. Inside, ball four. So Higashioka draws the one-out walk, and that will bring the potential tying run to the plate here in the person of Wyatt Langford.
7: Well, Langford's come up with some really big hits for the Rangers over the last month or so, and gosh, it would be nice to just tie the game with one swing, but even if he doesn't, against the lefty Newcomb, you'd love to see Wyatt come up big once again.
0: This pitch, a fastball at the bottom of the zone for strike one. Wyatt has seen Newcomb before. He's 0-for-3 with a strikeout against him, but remember, we talked about Benintendi earlier against DeGrom, 0-for-10 until that big hit back in the fifth. Here, Langford fouls one away, and the count nothing and two. That continues to stand as the biggest hit in the ballgame, Andrew Benintendi's two-out, three-run double in the fifth, which broke a 2-2 tie, put Chicago up 5-2. It's 5-3 right now. Higashioka at first, one out. Langford, who's 1-for-3 tonight, behind in the count at 0-2. Hits this one hard, though, and it's caught by Vargas at third. His throw across the diamond not in time to double off Higashioka. Wyatt pulled that one, and Vargas, who was playing fairly close to the line but not right on the line, reaching across his body and catching that one on the backhand side just before it hit the dirt.
7: Yeah, soft liner. Vargas able to make the play. Nice job there by Newcomb getting in on the hands of Langford, avoiding the barrel. Now we'll see if Josh Young, who's been a little bit of a slide, can come up and keep the inning going.
0: Young walked his last time up, 0-for-2 tonight. Hits one sharply up the middle and out into center. Base knock for JJ. That chases Higashioka up the second. I think that may have deflected a bit off of Newcomb's glove. He went right back up the middle, hit that one right off the end of his bat. No, it did not. Newcomb, in fact, turned away from the pitch.
7: He turned away, you're right. But you're right, it almost hit off the glove. It just was kind of sitting right there.
0: Mm.
7: But a good job by Josh. He squared that one up, and it sort of knuckled with some force through the middle. And, you know, Brandon Nimmo, what was interesting, he had his walk-off hit against a lefty to end the first half. One of the things we remarked early on in Brandon's here first season with the Rangers, his ability to hit lefties and how comfortable he looks against lefties. Well, here he is, big spot against the lefty Newcomb. Again, you'd love a ball in the gap to try and tie it up, a ball over the wall to take the lead, but you feel like here in the eighth inning with the top of the order now passed, you want to come up with at least one.
0: And the first offering from Newcomb is a slurve that's taken high by Nimmo for ball one. Nimmo, lifetime against Newcomb, 2-for-12 with a couple of walks. The 1-0, and that's over the outer half for a strike. Fastball at 96. So a ball and a strike here to Nimmo, who has struck out twice tonight, wrapped around a ground ball out in the fourth. Nimmo hitting 297 on the year against lefties. The 1-1, swing and a foul. That deflects off of the plate umpire, Ryan Addison. And that'll make it a ball and two strikes here to Nimmo. Nimmo hitting exactly 300 with men in scoring position. And over the last eight games, Nimmo has driven in seven runs. Now, Romo, the catcher, went out a little ways just to give Addison some time to recover here. Addison telling both Romo and Nimmo that he's good to go here. A ball and two strikes to Nimmo. Two men out of the inning. Higashioka, the runner at second. Young at first. Rangers trailing by two. Newcomb sets. Here's the pitch. Swing and a miss. He struck him out. Got him with a fastball. So Nimmo, the final out here in the last half of the eighth. No runs, a hit. Rangers leave two. We go to the ninth. 5-3 Chicago on the Trajan Wealth Rangers Radio Network.
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0: And we move to the ninth inning. Rangers trailing 5-3. Now, right there toward the end of the bottom of the eighth, the Rangers had both the lefty Jacob Latz and the righty Cole Wynn warming in the bullpen. But earlier, Jose Corniel had been warming up. So it's the young Dominican right-hander who comes on here. Corniel just recalled from Round Rock on Saturday. This will be his first appearance since coming back up, and just his second appearance at the big league level this year. He faces Chase Meidroth and throws him a fastball that misses a little down and in for ball one. Corniel's only appearance this year with the Rangers coming back on June the 23rd in Miami. Here's the 1-0. And that one at the top of the zone for a strike. So make it one ball and one strike. Corniel went 3 1/3 in that outing against the Marlins, giving up 5 runs on 7 hits, suffering the loss in that game. So this is just his second appearance this year and just his third big league appearance. Remember, his debut came last year on the final day of the regular season. The 1-1, and hits in the dirt behind the plate. So make it 2 balls and a strike. Corniel, the fifth pitcher for the Rangers here tonight, 23 years of age, from Santo Domingo in the Dominican Republic. This pitch way inside. He missed badly there with a fastball and falls behind to Meidroth at 3-1. Meidroth leading off. Remember, he was at the plate when Braden Montgomery left first a little too soon and got thrown out trying to steal. This pitch way inside, chasing Meidroth out of the box. Ball 4, so Meidroth on here with the leadoff walk, and Corniel firing bullets here that don't have much in the way of direction. So we'll see if he can harness that here as Antonacci steps in. Antonacci doing a fine job in the leadoff spot tonight. 2 for 3, a couple of singles, a walk, 2 runs scored, and a run batted in. Left-handed hitter, and he goes to bunt and bunts it back to the hill. Picked up by Corniel, who looks to second, instead turns and throws to first to get Antonacci. So credit him with a 1-3 sacrifice. Maybe not the best of bunts, but Corniel taking the safe route and getting the sure out at first base. And it brings up Murakami. Murakami tonight, 1 for 3 with a double, a walk, and a run scored. And are they just going to put him on? They're just going to put him on. So the intentional walk granted here. And that brings up Vargas. Vargas tonight from the 3-hole, 2 for 4, a single, a double, and he has scored a run. Grant Taylor, now Chicago's closer, warming up out of the White Sox bullpen. So here's Vargas, Corniel right-handed pitcher, Vargas right-handed hitter. And the first pitch to Vargas. Front door sweeper, it's in there for a strike. Well thrown pitch there by Corniel. Corniel this year, having spent the balance of the season with AAA Round Rock, where he's been a starter. 9 starts for the Express this year. Here's a ball bounced foul of third. So Vargas behind in the count at nothing and two. Corniel, 10 appearances, 9 starts for the Express. 0-2 with a 6.37 ERA there. He works off the first base side of the rubber. And now the 0-2. And that ball hit high and deep down the left field line, but hooking, fair or foul, it is a foul ball. High shot down the line, ends up hitting about a half dozen rows or so up in the second deck, but just to the left of the foul pole. Vargas coming pretty close to what would have been his 22nd home run of the season. And are we going to have a crew chief review here?
12: Foul ball is a crew chief review.
0: Yep. Lance Barksdale announcing that they are going to review this. But again, the call, a foul ball. And while they look at this, we're going to pause 10 seconds to allow stations to identify themselves along the Trajan Wealth Rangers Radio Network.

0: All right, it was a quick look, and they determined that indeed it was foul. It certainly looked foul from our perch up here, but you never know. They checked, they made sure. Nothing into the count still to Vargas. Corniel deals. Check swing, the pitch in the dirt, blocked by Diaz. Runners stay where they are. And it's now a ball and two strikes here to Vargas. Mydroth off of second, Murakami away from first. The right-hander delivers, and there's a line drive fair down the left field line. That will make its way into the corner. Mydroth around third in to score. Murakami now holding up at third, late stop sign there. It's an RBI double for Miguel Vargas. He drives in his 60th run of the season and gives Chicago a 6-3 lead.
1: Well, it's unfortunate. You know, you can't use Alexander or Latz in this spot. I know people are going to say, oh, well, now it's a three-run deficit. It could be more. But you're cavalier if you do that. You don't want to use Junis either. And so you got to be able to get outs with the guys you have. And Jose Corniel, if he's going to be up here, you know, he's got to get outs. And that's just the reality of it for a team that's trying to compete for a playoff spot.
0: Infield drawn in here as Luis Angel Acuna will get his first at-bat in the ballgame. Younger brother of Ronald Acuna that we just saw over the weekend. Acuna here pops one up. Foul right side. Berger giving chase but can't quite make it as that one is down into the field double sweeps. So a ball and a strike here to Acuna, former Ranger farmhand. Acuna coming on back in the seventh inning. Colson Montgomery leaving after fouling a pitch off of his shin. The White Sox had two players in the starting lineup leave due to injury. Montgomery back in the seventh, and your starting catcher Kyle Teal in the second. Teal leaving with an ankle injury. Your injury update brought to you by Bailey and Galleon. All right, 1-1 the count. This pitch up and in, it almost hits Acuna, pops out of the box. And the count now 2 balls and a strike. Acuna with the White Sox hitting 242 with a homer, 10 runs batted in. 277 on base percentage for the right-handed hitter. Now the 2-1. He gets jammed and floats it over the drawn-in infield into very shallow right. A base hit. Murakami is home. So too is Vargas. Opposite field. Two-run single for Acuna. And now the wheels are off the cart. It's 8-3 Chicago. So Acuna fights that one off. And picks up a big knock here, a three-run ninth so far for Chicago. And here's Grichuk. Grichuk takes a pitch that's high, ball one. Grichuk came on as a pinch hitter for Benintendi back in the eighth inning. And so bats here as the designated hitter. Grichuk struck out in the eighth. Corniel with the 1-0. Swing and a miss. Grichuk went after a pitch that almost hit him. And that'll make it 1-1. The diminutive Acuna taking his lead from first. And now the 1-1. And that pitch is way outside. So make it 2-1. Now, Acuna just 24 years of age. And when he played his first game in the Rangers organization, he was just 17 years old. This pitch fouled off out of play on the right side. And the count now at 2-2. The set by Corniel. And the 2-2 pitch, and that's lifted high into the air, fouling out of play on the right side. Acuna dealt by the Rangers back at the trade deadline 3 years ago to the Mets. That's the deal that got Max Scherzer to Texas. 2-2 pitch. That's walloped out into left center. A base knock here for Grichuk. And it will roll all the way to the wall as it gets between Carter and Langford. Acuna is in to score. Grichuk's headed to third. He's got an RBI triple. And the White Sox lead it now 9-3. So everything going Chicago's way here in the ninth inning. Jordan Teagues coming out of the Rangers dugout.
1: You know, you think about a roster, and you know, we always like to put a lot of stock in the starters, whether it's 1 through 9 or 1 through 5 in the rotation or your high leverage relievers. It seems like it's really easy to forget, even though when you have a year like 2023, you remember, you know, very vividly, but you need 1 through 26, right? And you especially need 1 through 13 on your pitching staff. And this is exactly an example of, you know, why I think if the Rangers are going to try and compete and make moves to add to the deadline, they've got to add not just one, but probably multiple relievers.
0: As this first offering here to Drew Romo is outside for ball one.
1: The good news is you have an all-star closer. You don't need to go and get a closer, but you've got to add depth. You don't even necessarily need to get a dynamite setup guy.
0: Swing and a miss here, 1-1.
1: Though, you know, the more depth you have at the top, the better. But, you know, sometimes you're going to be down by 2 runs through 8 innings, and you've got to be able to avoid using your highest leverage guys and feel good about keeping the deficit at 2.
0: The 1-1 is swing and a miss. 1 ball, 2 strikes.
1: Well, Jose Corniel is one of the Rangers' top pitching prospects. He certainly has a bright future. It's possible that that's true, but he's also not ready to pitch innings for a team that's trying to win games right now. And maybe it's not fair for him to be in that spot, but out of need, he kind of has to be right now.
0: Yeah. Here comes the 1-2. That pitch is low. 2 balls, 2 strikes. The count. And you wonder, as we're now about 2 weeks away from the trade deadline, there are a lot of clubs that are in a position similar to that of Texas that are looking to shore up their bullpens. How many teams are in that spot? Swing and a miss here. And so Romo out on strikes for the second out in the inning. You wonder, with so many clubs still being either in a postseason spot or very close to being in a postseason spot, how many clubs are looking for those relievers and how many relievers may be available from the teams that are willing to deal them? And that's going to be a pretty tight market. Here's Braden Montgomery now with a swing and a miss for strike one.
1: You know, I think if you're looking for a top-end reliever, yes. I think there are always relievers out there, right? And you're not necessarily looking for this year's sexiest closer who's going to be traded. You're really just kind of looking for legitimate depth.
0: Swing and a miss here. Nothing in 2 to count. You're looking for those serviceable guys that can come into a ball game in a situation like this, where you're down by 1 or 2 runs, to keep it at that. Not necessarily guys that are your 8th inning guys or 9th inning guys. This pitch is high and away. 1-2 now the count to the switch hitting Montgomery.
1: And if you find a great deal for one of those guys, great. It's not to say you don't ask about them, but you don't necessarily need that, right? You could improve the bullpen. You can raise the floor of the bullpen without that.
0: The 1-2, and that's over the plate but low, so 2-2 here to Montgomery. Montgomery 0-for-3 with a walk tonight, batting here with 2 men out. Grichuk at 3rd, 4 runs in the frame. White Sox have pulled away here, lead 9-3. Now time call. an ever-growing Tarps Off crew up in the Budweiser porch down the left field line, beyond the left field foul pole, making a lot of noise. Crowd of over 28,000 here tonight. 2-2 pitch, that's in the dirt. Good stop by Diaz. So it's a full count now to Braden Montgomery.
1: You know, the Rangers have tried different guys, right? Gavin Collier, Emiliano Teodo, Winston Santos, Jose Corniel. I mean, you know, they're trying to use what they have, but you know, they're waiting for someone of that group to step up.
0: And this ball is shot out into left center. Carter on the move, won't get there. It's off of his glove, gets by him, goes all the way to the wall. Grichuk has scored, making his way to second is Montgomery with an RBI double. The White Sox have hit double figures and lead it now 10-3. Montgomery with his 18th run batted in on the season. Tristan Peters, the ninth batter of the inning here for Chicago. Well, this is a White Sox team coming into play today, winners of five of their last six. And in that stretch, scoring about six runs a game. They're going to push that up tonight. This pitch to Peters comes in high, 4-1. In fact, they're averaging 6.5 runs per game over the last six. Here, a swing and a foul, and the count to Peters at 1-1. We have a further update, too, on Colson Montgomery. White Sox reporting that he suffered a right shin contusion and is listed as day-to-day. Now the 1-1. And that ball hit high into the air, right center field. Nimmo and Carter coming together. It will be Nimmo who makes the catch to get Peters for the final out in the inning. But nine bat for Chicago, five runs come across. We go to the bottom of the ninth. White Sox lead it 10-3 on the Trajan Wealth Rangers Radio Network.
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0: All right, Rangers come to bat here in the bottom of the ninth, trailing 10-3, and in for Chicago right now, the right-hander Trevor Richards, who was with the Phillies earlier this year, but came over to Chicago in a cash deal in early April. And so Richards on for the 24th time with the White Sox overall this year. He's made a total of 25 appearances and has pitched to a 3.65 ERA. And Alejandro Osuna will lead off the bottom of the ninth, pinch hitting here for Jake Berger. And the first offering to the left-handed batter comes in high. 4-1. Next pitch, popped up foul. Out of play, third base side. So a ball and a strike here to Osuna. Alejandro batting .255, a .353 on base percentage. Has one home run, he's knocked in 18. The 1-1 popped up high into the air, out into center field toward left center. Peters coming in, he's there, and he makes the one-hand grab. So Osuna retired. Ezekiel Duran, the batter. Bailey and Galleon, attorneys at law, remind you to get home safe. 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Here's Cam Cawley to bat for Ezekiel Duran. Zeke finished the ballgame 1-for-3 with a double and a run scored as Cam swings and misses for strike one. Cawley on the season batting .240. This pitch is high. 1-1 the count. Playing in his 13th game since coming up. Cawley a .321 on base percentage. Right-handed hitter. Looks at this pitch outside. And the count goes to 2-1. So the Rangers have used their entire bench tonight. 2-1 pitch, swing and a miss. Fastball that time from Richards. And the count, 2-2. Richards, 9-year big league veteran, making his 321st career appearance here tonight. 2-2 pitch, that's low and outside. So a full count. Tomorrow, game two in this series with the White Sox. Tamar Rocker to go for Texas. The lefty Noah Schultz going for Chicago. Here's a ball hit hard toward the left field corner, and it is in there for the base hit. It one hops the wall. Cawley with a pinch hit double. And that brings up Evan Carter. Carter 1-for-3. Drove in a run with a single back in the second. On the Quick Trip scoreboard, Mariners coming to bat in the bottom of the sixth, leading the Reds 1-0. Mariners with a win, and this result here tonight would be back in first in the division. This pitch popped up foul out of play on the left side. 4-1. The 0-1. Down and in to Evan. Now 1-1. Astros earlier tonight defeated the Marlins 8-5. Daniel De Los Santos getting the win in relief for Houston. Marlins losing streak continues. Miami has lost 7 in a row now. Here's the 1-1. That's pumped in there for a strike. So 1-2. The count now to Evan Carter. This pitch chopped over the mound, charged by Acuna, and he whips a throw to first in time to get Carter. What a nice play by Luis Angel Acuna, making that play in front of second, showing off a strong arm to get Carter on the play. Cawley advances to third. So two down, Rangers down to their final out. And here's Elias Diaz. Diaz 0-for-3. A's tonight are playing the Diamondbacks in Phoenix. A's lead that game 2-0 in the fifth. As Richards delivers high here for 1-1. And the Angels, who are bringing up the rear in the American League West, at home trail the Cardinals 2-1. That game is in the fourth inning. This pitch in there for a strike. So 1-1 the count to Diaz. the 1-1. Swing and a ball tipped into the mid of Romo. So one ball, two strikes. Rangers down to their final strike. Richards momentarily set on the rubber, now steps off. One ball, two strikes the count. And the pitch, this bounces in, comes all the way to the backstop. Cauley holding at third. Richards came down to cover just in case. The count now, two balls and two strikes. White Sox looking to stay a game ahead of the Guardians. The Guardians at home defeated the Twins 13-4. Guardians with 19 hits in that result and are now 53-48 on the season. This would be Chicago's 53rd win as well. They have two fewer losses than the Guardians. That pitch on the inside corner for a called third strike, and that's going to wrap it up. Diaz out on strikes for the final out in the ballgame here tonight. The White Sox rallied from an early 2-0 deficit, and they defeat the Rangers by the final of 10-3. We're back with your totals right after this on the Trajan Wealth Rangers Radio Network.
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9: Here's your KSST KRVA FM weather. Hot and very humid today. Try to stay in the air conditioning or at least in the shade. Lots of sunshine. Our heat index about 107. Overnight will be clear. We're in the upper 70s. More heat and humidity on Tuesday. Sunshine, high about 100. Heat index, 105. I'm meteorologist Steve Hamilton on KSST and KRVA FM.
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0: All right, the Rangers fall in the opening game in this three-game series, 10-3 the final. The White Sox do maintain their one-game lead over the Guardians for first in the American League Central. Chicago improving to 53-46. And with the loss, the Rangers now, after 100 games, are a 500 ball club, 50 up and 50 down. Again, the Mariners, with a 1-0 lead in their ball game, have an opportunity to leapfrog the Rangers and go into first in the American League West. Here are your totals for the White Sox. 10 runs, 13 hits, no errors with 7 left on base. For the Rangers, 3 runs, 7 hits, no errors with 5 left on base. Chris Murphy picks up the win in relief. He is 3-0. Jacob DeGrom suffers the loss to fall to 7-6. Our game was played in 3 hours and 11 minutes before a crowd of 28,506. Your What a Play of the Game brought to you by Whataburger, the three-run double with two men out in the top of the fifth off the bat of Andrew Benintendi. That broke a two-all tie, gave Chicago a 5-2 lead at the time, a hit from which the Rangers were not able to recover tonight. And your Player of the Game brought to you by Perimeter Global Logistics. 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Also, Andrew Benintendi for that huge knock in the fifth inning. Not only did it come with two men out in the inning, but it also came with two strikes in the count. Count to Benintendi was 2-2 when DeGrom threw that pitch. All right, that's going to wrap it up for us here tonight. Stay tuned. Rangers Game Day postgame brought to you by Toyota is coming up next. For our engineer here in Arlington, Ken Mendez, for Kevin Walker and Adam C. in Master Control, and for Jared Sandler, about to host the postgame show, I'm Matt Hicks, wishing everyone a pleasant good evening from Globe Life Field in Arlington. Once again, the final score, the White Sox 10 and the Rangers 3. Have a great evening, everyone.
11: He's at the wall. He leaps. He's got it.
12: He dives. He is out at third.
13: Swing and a drive down the left field line. If it's fair, this game is over. It's hooking. It is fair.
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0: great start to this big homestand, but the White Sox with a comeback victory, they really lay it on the Rangers late, and they take home the first game in this three-game series with a lopsided 10-3 final score from Globe Life Field. Welcome into Rangers Game Day, presented by Toyota. Jared Sandler with you, and really no two ways about it. This was not a loss that makes you feel good at all, really, if you're the Texas Rangers. A 2-0 lead. Andrew Benintendi's bases clearing double in the fifth inning off of Jacob deGrom that broke a 2-2 tie, gave the White Sox the lead, and they would not look back. The Rangers, unfortunately, weren't able to keep the game close at the bullpen in the late stages, and the White Sox end up winning by a final of 10-3. As we bring in David Murphy to talk about this one. Murph, you know, Chris Young spoke to the media prior to today's game, and of course he was asked about the trade deadline and all these different things, and you know, one of the lines of questioning was, hey, this is a first-place team with the idea, you know, what are you going to buy, this and that, and you know, I thought Chris Young's answers were interesting. You know, he sort of gave off the idea that this team still needs to prove it, and this is a big homestand, and one game is one game, but not the way the Rangers wanted to prove to the front office how they should invest in this ball club.
1: Yeah, and there's been multiple times to start the second half where we've shown everybody on the screen the schedule that the Rangers have to deal with. You had to deal with first place Atlanta. You got first place Chicago right now. You've got to deal with the Mariners who are trying to chase you for four games, and they've shown to be tough in recent seasons. And then you go to Tampa. So obviously it's a tough stretch of schedule. You are needing to prove that you're going to play your best baseball. I think that's one thing that Chris Young referred to, is that

0: Rangers lost the game. But I do think it is pertinent and relevant for a team that is trying to make a, you know, the playoffs and win a division. You have got to have 1 through 13 on your pitching staff or 1 through 8 in your bullpen. You can't always rely on 1 through 4 or 1 through 5. Sometimes you're down 2 in the late stages of the game, and you can't burn one of your high-leverage relievers because you might need them the next 2 or, as we get into August and September, the next 3 nights, right? You can't just use your best guys at all times.
1: No.
0: And I think one thing that Chris Young, if this team does add, that they've got to obviously – I don't even think this is a consideration. I think they know they have to do this, but tonight was a reminder. You need to improve the floor of your bullpen. You'd obviously love to raise the ceiling always for any part of your team, but at minimum, you got to raise the floor of this bullpen to just help your team try and make these comeback efforts by keeping games close in the late stages.
1: Yeah, I completely agree. If you are going to be a playoff team, you're going to win in a variety of ways, right? And some of those ways are going to be stealing games away late. So I think one of the things that you're referring to is – even though you tip your hat to Andrew Benintendi, right? He had a good at-bat. He ends up with a bases-clearing double. White Sox take the lead. Rangers offense goes a little bit dark in the middle innings. You love seeing the home run from Jake Berger. Rangers are within 2. It's not out of the question that the offense is going to come back, but for that to happen, you need the bullpen to keep it close right there. So you would love to see that be a 5-3 game in the bottom of the ninth inning. Maybe it happens, maybe it doesn't, but you at least give yourself a chance when it's 10-3 going into the ninth. The odds of a comeback are pretty much miraculous.
0: What else stood out to you about tonight's 10-3 loss, Murph?
1: I don't know if it's from tonight's loss. I would just say the last 4 games as a whole, the big inning is really haunting the Rangers. Out of the 34 defensive innings that they've played, they've allowed the opposition to score in 17 of those, and I believe it's they've allowed 7 or more hitters to come to the plate in 9 out of those 34 innings. So obviously things have gotten a little bit out of hand there, and like I said, it's a small adjustment that needs to be made. We saw the pitching staff has been so great as a whole for the most part this entire season. So it just takes one game to turn things around. Hopefully that one game is tomorrow.
0: Yeah, the Rangers, of course, you know, it doesn't feel good to lose this game, to lose 10-3, the beginning of a big homestand. It is just one game. You can bounce back and still win a series. You got to win the next 2, of course, but 10-3 tonight, the final score. Merv, I'm curious, were there some plays that maybe went unmade defensively that you felt like could have been made tonight, or did you feel like it was a clean game defensively?
1: I feel like it was clean enough. You know, say you could point out something like the ball that got into the gap later in the game between Lankford and Carter. You think that ball could be cut off. But then again, Montgomery ended up stopping at second. Going through my box score here, I don't know if there's anything necessarily you're referring to off the top of my head. I don't know if there was.
0: All right, and then I want to ask you about Jacob deGrom. What did you see from him tonight?
1: I thought he was okay. You know, the one thing that I'm thinking about is just the performance against the fastball this season, and he doesn't in a lot of ways seem like he's fooling guys. Now, we've seen a lot of fastballs that he's thrown in the middle of the plate, and regardless of velocity, you're getting hit hard, right? But one point I made during the broadcast was because he's given up 11 homers on the fastball this season, and because opponents are slugging 520, and you compare him to what he was, you know, 5 to 7 or 8 years ago when he was elite and, you know, his ERA was around 2, even lower. You know, it doesn't seem like the velocity is really any different. Maybe by a tick, right? But why are opponents getting to the fastball a little bit better than they have this season? Is it location, or is it the fact that the rest of the league, velocity is up around the league? So as to where Jacob deGrom used to be an outlier, and you used to have this guy coming into town, or you came into his ballpark, and he was throwing 100 miles an hour, is it because the rest of the league has velocity?

0: adversity now, and so it's not that much of a difference when you're facing Jacob deGrom. So that's an answer I don't know. The numbers are still good across the board. Like I said, you tip your cap to Benintendi for the at-bat that he had. He was one pitch away, almost got out of it. But that is a question that I have, since the performance against the fastball is better across the board against deGrom this season.
1: And for Benintendi, first career hit against deGrom,
0: right,
1: over, you know, several years of battles with the Rangers righty tonight. Murph, thanks so much, man.
0: Yep, appreciate it, Jared.
1: Rangers fall to the White Sox 10-3. We're going to hear from Skip Schumacher in a little bit. It all started out so promising. Jock Peterson with his fifth leadoff home run of the season. The Rangers led 2-0. The White Sox scored 10 of the next 11 runs. They beat the Rangers 10-3. 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
1: Rangers Game Day on RSN is presented by TxDOT. 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A message from TxDOT. Rangers fall to the White Sox by a score of 10-3. The White Sox with a big fifth inning. Andrew Benintendi's bases clearing double broke a 2-2 tie. And then the White Sox pile on in the ninth off of Jose Corniel. 10-3 the final score. Afterwards, Skip Schumacher spoke to the media.
13: If you guys went into the break on such a high note, just what's felt different for you since coming back?
14: We faced a tough Braves team put together a lot of tough at-bats against us. We just couldn't contain them. And then we came into here and a couple mislocation pitches tonight that cost us some runs. DeGrom, you know, got out of a jam first inning, was looking good last, you know, a couple innings after that. The other teams have capitalized on some mistake pitches. So the crooked numbers have cost us the last couple games, and we just haven't been able to catch up.
13: This is such an important stretch for you guys. Just how do you guys get back on track here?
14: Win a game. That's how you get back on track. So tomorrow's going to be, with Rocker going, it's going to be important for him to get off a good start to keep us in the game. And our offense, I thought our offense actually took some really good at-bats. We had opportunities all night. Thought they did a really good job in Atlanta. So hopefully we can continue against a tough starter tomorrow. But it always starts with starting pitching.
15: Obviously, you have a lot of rookies in this bullpen right now. I'm curious with Cornell in the ninth. I mean, what did you see as he was kind of getting hit around there?
14: Yeah, I mean, we had, just kind of the way we pitched a lot of guys in Atlanta. So if we tied the game, Latz was going to go in. We kind of chased it a little bit with Ahlstrom, obviously. I mean, he went three days in a row. Alexander was down today. So, we felt like, if we got it within one run, we had obviously traffic in the eighth inning. If we scored another run, thought about chasing it with Wynn, even though we were down. And then obviously if we tied it, we were going to go Latz. But being down two, we're hoping, Cornell hasn't thrown, the only guy that hasn't thrown, fresh arm, that we could, try to squeeze an inning there and keep it within, two. Or, if he gave up a run, that's okay. At least bring the closer in. Unfortunately, it kind of got out of hand.
16: This team is White Sox. They're young and have a lot of young talent. It seems like they're loose, playing loose and free. How would you describe the way they play, especially offensively?
14: Yeah, they got some good young players. Obviously, Vargas had a big night tonight. A couple big hits. Benintendi's been around a while. Had a big double or triple tonight. Off the wall and in short right field, the bases clearing, double or triple. I think it was a triple. Obviously cost us, but they had there's a lot of good young players on the team, and they've mixed in a lot of some veterans that have really helped as well. They're playing good baseball, good brand of baseball. And offensively, if you make a mistake, they're making you pay right now, and we made some mistakes kind of in the heart of the plate at the wrong time, and they made us pay.
1: There you go. That's Skip Schumacher after the 10-3 loss. 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

0: additional charge. If you're a subscriber to DirecTV, Spectrum, Fubo, or any of the other providers who already have RSN, you can continue watching as you have all season. We'll hear from Jacob DeGrom when we come back. He was unable to get through the fifth, giving up that big three-run double to Andrew Benintendi. We'll get Jacob's thoughts following tonight's 10-3 loss on Rangers Gambling.
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0: Rangers fall 10-3. Jacob DeGrom got the start tonight. He was looking good early, but a big four-run fifth inning turned the tide, and afterwards he spoke to the media.
8: Jacob, you were just a pitch away from getting out of that. That slider to Benintendi, it didn't necessarily look like a bad pitch, but just what happened there in that at-bat?
9: It was just kind of poor execution all night, really. I was behind quite a bit, and then I needed to execute there, and I didn't. I didn't get it low enough, and it gave him a chance, and he was able to keep it fair. So a couple walks, you know, hurt me. Pitch count climbed, and then, you know, didn't throw the – wasn't really locating that well, and in that at-bat needed that ball to be under for a swing over, especially what was the count 1-2? Or was it 2-2? Was it 2-2? But still, I had a pitch to work with there, and needed it to be for Chase, and didn't throw it where I needed to.
8: Those later innings, you know, we know you've been battling that glute issue. Just how are you feeling there, especially having had some of those stressful innings early?
9: I felt fine. Like I said, it just was falling behind quite a bit tonight, and just left a couple balls over the middle of the plate, and, you know, they didn't miss them. So it was just, like I said, boils down to not executing well. And, you know, we have a lead. Jock hits a homer there in the first, and what was it? We had a 2-0 lead, and I gave up the one run. And then there in the fifth, gave up, what, four? What did I give up, four there? Yeah, so like I said, I just did a poor job tonight, so that's on me.
10: I think it's 11 games until the deadline. Obviously, it's an important stretch of the season for you guys. As players, you've been on teams that have gone through this before. How do you navigate this when you need a push heading into an important stretch?
9: You show up the same way every day, and that's to win baseball games. You know, we played good going into the break and haven't played as good right after the break, so we got to lock it in and play good baseball. We got to do it for the rest of the year. You know, luckily, we're in a spot where we're right here in this division. I don't know what the Mariners are doing tonight, but as of right now, I think we're still first, right? So we're tied. Okay, so we got games against them coming up, and we just got to play good baseball. And it starts with the starting pitching, and we got to do a better job as a group.
11: Do you take a role in encouraging the other starters to
9: pick up? Yeah, you know, a role in that. You know, I need to do a better job. And, you know, everybody knows what we need to do. We just have to go out there and execute. And we just haven't been able to do it, whatever the reason is. So we got to lock it in and figure that out.
0: All right, time now for a Whataburger. What a play after a 10-3 Rangers loss. Foul ball near the sidewall. Ezekiel Duran covering lots of ground, reaching up just above the railing and making the play. Freeze company there, but Zeke ended up being the guy to get the job done. Unfortunately, it comes in a losing effort. Now tomorrow.

0: Rangers fall to the White Sox tonight, 10-3. We'll talk to you tomorrow. Rangers try and get back on the horse against Chicago tomorrow night. We'll talk to you then.
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2: This weather update brought to you by Meal a Day of Sulphur Springs.
3: Here's your KSST KRVA FM weather. Hot and very humid today. Try to stay in the air conditioning or at least in the shade. Lots of sunshine. Our heat index about 107. Overnight will be clear. We're in the upper 70s. More heat and humidity on Tuesday. Sunshine, high about 100. Heat index, 105. I'm meteorologist Steve Hamilton on KSST and KRVA FM.
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1: Here's your KSST KRVA FM weather. For the overnight hours, will be clear, upper 70s on the low. Another hot and humid day coming up on Tuesday. Lots of sun, about 102, and the heat index 106. 80 and clear Tuesday night, sunshine, and right around the 100-degree mark for the high on Wednesday. I'm meteorologist Steve Hamilton on KSST and KRVA FM.
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2: The U.S. Treasury quietly released its official financial report for 2025. It appears by its own numbers, the U.S. government seems insolvent. It's reported that the Treasury shows about $6 trillion in assets and over $47 trillion in liabilities. Add it all up, and it looks like the U.S. owes more than $130 trillion it doesn't have. 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
4: 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It appears by its own numbers, the U.S. government seems insolvent. It's reported that the Treasury shows about $6 trillion in assets and over $47 trillion in liabilities. 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
5: Local law enforcement is urging Hopkins County residents, especially the elderly, to remain highly vigilant. The sophisticated fraud network has increasingly found its way into rural communities, including here in Sulphur Springs. The regulators state the scam almost always begins with an unexpected high-pressure phone call or text message. Fraudsters pose as federal agents, tech support representatives, or even local law enforcement. The caller typically claims that the victim's social security number has been compromised, that they owe back taxes, or that there is a warrant out for their arrest. The breakthrough for these criminals comes in how they demand payment. The scammers exploit local cryptocurrency kiosks, Bitcoin ATMs. Physical kiosks inside convenience stores and gas stations across Northeast Texas have become prime tools for bad actors. Number one, the victim withdraws huge sums of cash from their bank account. Number two, they feed the cash directly into the local crypto kiosk. Number three, they scan the provided QR code at the machine, which instantly converts the physical cash into digital currency and beams it directly to an untraceable overseas crypto wallet. Cryptocurrency transactions are irreversible and bypass standard banking and safety nets. The moment the cash is deposited in the kiosk, it's gone. If you or a loved one receives a high-pressure call demanding immediate payment via a digital kiosk, hang up immediately and contact the Sulphur Springs Police Department or the Hopkins County Sheriff's Office directly to verify the claim.
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1: Here's your KSST KRVA FM weather for the overnight hours. Will be clear, upper 70s on the low. Another hot and humid day coming up on Tuesday. Lots of sun, about 102, and the heat index 106. 80 and clear Tuesday night, sunshine, and right around the 100-degree mark for the high on Wednesday. I'm meteorologist Steve Hamilton on KSST and KRVA-FM.
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1: Here's your KSST KRVA FM weather for the overnight hours. We'll be clear, upper 70s on the low. Another hot and humid day coming up on Tuesday. Lots of sun, about 102, and the heat index 106. 80 and clear Tuesday night, sunshine, and right around the 100-degree mark for the high on Wednesday. I'm meteorologist Steve Hamilton on KSST and KRVA FM.
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8: Here's a look at work planned in the district for the week starting July 20th, 2026 for the TxDOT. These schedules are subject to change due to weather conditions, equipment failure, or other unforeseen issues. Motorists are advised to remain alert and pay special attention to all signs, barricades, and traffic controls, and reduce their speed as they approach and travel through work zones. They should also avoid distractions such as cell phones, eating, drinking, or car audio, or navigation systems. In Franklin County on FM 21 from State Highway 37 to Titus County line, crews will be rehabbing the existing road. Watch for temporary traffic signals within the work area. In Hopkins County on Interstate 30 from FM 499 to Loop 301, crews will be performing concrete pavement repairs at night. There will be nightly lane closures during the repair process. In Hopkins County on State Highway 154 at State Highway 11, Wildcat Way, crews will be performing repairs to the concrete joints in the intersection. There will be daily lane closures during the repair process. In Hopkins County on State Highway 11 from State Highway 19 to State Highway 154, crews will be performing surfacing operations. Expect lane closures and slower moving traffic. In Hopkins County on Interstate 30 North Frontage Road at Exit 122, crews will be performing pavement repairs. Exit 122 will be closed for the duration of the repairs.
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1: Here's your KSST KRVA FM weather. For the overnight hours, will be clear, upper 70s on the low. Another hot and humid day coming up on Tuesday. Lots of sun, about 102, and the heat index 106. 80 and clear Tuesday night, sunshine, and right around the 100-degree mark for the high on Wednesday. I'm meteorologist Steve Hamilton on KSST and KRVA FM.
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8: 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It's reported that the Treasury shows about $6 trillion in assets and over $47 trillion in liabilities. 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
1: Here's your KSST KRVA FM weather. For the overnight hours, will be clear, upper 70s on the low. Another hot and humid day coming up on Tuesday. Lots of sun, about 102, and the heat index 106. 80 and clear Tuesday night, sunshine, and right around the 100-degree mark for the high on Wednesday. I'm meteorologist Steve Hamilton on KSST and KRVA FM.
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2: So early.
1: Yes, it is. Pour yourself a cup of coffee, go out and gather those eggs, and get ready for the early bird news right here on

0: Death Proposal. I'm Jessica Dolmel with Washington Ag Watch on the Texas Farm Bureau Radio Network. The Environmental Protection Agency is now accepting comments on the proposal to eliminate DEF or diesel exhaust fluid derailments entirely. We told you a bit about the proposal on our last show. Scott Mason, EPA Regional Administrator, tells us under the proposal, the DEF warning would be like a change oil light, a warning that drivers need to take action, but vehicles would no longer slow down or stop working entirely due to a DEF failure. But DEF would still be required in the engines.
1: That's part of the Clean Air Act, so for that to be taken out totally, it would take an act of Congress. That is something for the U.S. Congress to take up, and this EPA will follow the law. But what we can do is we will take this as far as we can, and that's what we're doing right now with the sensor light that will come on. The DEF will still be part of the system of the vehicle, but the derailment will be gone. When it's low on DEF, a light will come on or a noise in your vehicle, a little ding, and you will see it just like you would your change oil light, and then you would take it in and change the DEF. And that's really as simple as it is.
0: The proposal would impact new diesel trucks and equipment only, but Mason told us there is more to come on current vehicles. In the meantime, EPA is accepting comments now on the proposal to eliminate DEF derailments or shutdowns entirely.
1: We want to hear from you. We want to hear from the public. They have a 45-day public comment period that's currently open. Just go to epa.gov and everything will be on the website.
0: The deadline to submit comments is August 29th. 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
5: 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It is the 202nd day of the year, and Ernest Hemingway was born on this day in 1899. Some interesting research in recent years has found that the way that we dress can have a profound impact on our thoughts and behavior. A study at California State University found that casual attire can unconsciously lure us into a narrower thought process, inhibiting contemplation of broader or more abstract concepts. The psychology goes even further. When donning a white doctor's coat, people become more attentive. When told the same garment was a painter's jacket, the effect disappeared. Seems to confirm what Shakespeare and Mark Twain knew a long time ago. Clothes really do make the man. That's the Old Farmer's Almanac Radio Report. 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

0: From the Texas State Network, welcome to Texas in the Morning. Coming up, a new tropical storm could hit Texas later this week.
1: Heat advisories expanding across the state, and Dallas and Fort Worth has an excessive heat warning today. Plus, Tropical Storm Bertha has formed in the Gulf. I'm meteorologist Dan Brunoff. Forecast coming up.
0: Later, Mike Rogers has the other side of the news. Adam C. is at the TSN Sports Desk. Good morning. I'm Alan Skaya. Tropical Storm Bertha could impact part of Texas later this week. The storm formed in the Gulf of Mexico, south of the Florida Panhandle. It's going to run along the Gulf Coast, hitting New Orleans late Wednesday. But then it could bring some showers and storms to the Texas coast, from Beaumont toward Houston. National Weather Service says since it'll stay close to the shore, Bertha may not strengthen beyond a tropical storm. They say they may have to put out advisories here in Texas in the next day or so for potential heavy rain along part of the upper Texas coast. Farther inland, back to the Hill Country, for the second straight legislative session, Texas lawmakers are going to be talking about flood warning sirens.
2: The governor says all that new emergency equipment in the Hill Country worked so well last week that he wants the same program expanded to other parts of the state.
3: There's more to get done to make sure that the entire warning process is going to be complete.
2: He says in last week's storm, there was flooding from San Angelo to Uvalde. That's proof, he says, that there's a lot more work to do. And when lawmakers returned to Austin, he vowed to take up more funding for emergency preparedness. In San Antonio, Michael Board, TSN News.
0: Texas now leads the nation when it comes to the creation and export of semiconductor chips. Chips power everything from toasters to fighter jets. And Senator John Cornyn credits the federal government's investment and more money from the state.
4: Governor Abbott signed the Texas CHIPS Act to build on our work at the federal level and further invest in the Texas chips industry.
0: He says there are now nearly five dozen high-tech factories pumping out computer parts. That includes Texas Instruments' $40 billion facility north of Dallas, and Elon Musk has started work on a mega facility in Grimes County near College Station. Samsung Electronics has cut some jobs ahead of moving its U.S. headquarters to Texas. The company says more than 700 jobs at its offices in Englewood Cliffs, New Jersey, have been affected. Reuters is reporting about 100 workers at the Samsung Electronics America office in Plano have been let go. Samsung has said it would bring about 1,000 employees to Texas by the end of the year as part of its corporate relocation. Agriculture Commissioner Sid Miller wants the governor to call a special session of the state legislature to regulate data center expansion.
5: Miller took to social media with a message to Governor Abbott saying we can't afford to ignore the data center issue any longer, adding that at stake is our electric grid, our water supply, and our family farms.
6: Call a special session. Do what's right for once in your life. You know, be for the people, not yourself, not your political donors.
5: Governor Abbott has called on the Public Utility Commission to regulate data centers.
7: Requiring data centers to bring their own power, reuse their own water, and lower the cost of electricity.
5: Miller says he doesn't buy what Abbott's saying.
6: It makes him look like he's doing something for the people when actually it just gets him past the election and then he can do whatever he wants. It doesn't allow the legislature time to act.
5: In Austin, Chris Fox, TSN News.
0: And the El Paso City Council has laid down the law on data center development.
8: They unanimously approved a policy framework. While it does not ban data centers, it ends subsidies or tax breaks and calls for more public oversight. It will also make it harder for developers to build them within city limits because it mandates the centers be at least 300 feet from neighborhoods and green spaces. The decision by the city council comes after nearly 6 months of research and public engagement. The city hosted six community meetings and gathered thousands of comments from residents. Barbara Schwartz, TSN News.
0: A newly passed Texas law aims to increase housing supply and affordability, and it may be paying off. The law makes it easier for developers to get zoning changes by taking away power from the minority who oppose construction.
9: In 2020, 19 Austin property owners blocked comprehensive housing reform for the entire city, holding housing affordability efforts hostage.
0: Texas Public Policy Foundation's John Benora says since the rule change, rent has gone down 4% in Austin and 2% in San Antonio. He says the governor's also been signaling with the state's increasing population, housing affordability will be a priority in the next legislative session, too. And the World Cup is now behind us, but the city of Dallas says all the action provided a long-term opportunity that made someday return to their downtown core.
10: The Main Street Social Saturdays, where traffic was blocked off to vehicles for a few hours, allowed those gathering for World Cup events to easily move around without having to dodge cars. Shalissa Perry with Downtown Dallas Inc. says they realized quickly that it was something that could be done again.
11: I do think that it has proven that we can make it work. It's not the end of the world to lose a few parking spaces, and it's really a lot of fun for our residents.
10: She says she doesn't know, though, how often they might do it in the future. It happened 4 Saturdays in a row while the tournament had games in Arlington. In Dallas, Eric Bushman, TSN News.
0: A bar in an entertainment district of Dallas has shut its doors, saying too much violence in the area is putting employees and customers at risk.
12: The sports bar called Catfish shut down Sunday. Officials say despite making millions in revenue each year, the safety of its employees and staff come before profits. They say repeated violence in the area has made it hard to continue business, saying while there's a safe environment indoors, outside is what they can't control. This comes just 2 months after the shooting in May, which left a 26-year-old security officer dead. Officials with the sports bar also say they do recognize the city of Dallas and Westdale management are working to improve safety, but say too much violence won't allow them to continue operating. Emily Capetillo, TSN News.
0: A restaurant chain that was started by an NBA legend has closed most of its locations in Texas.
13: Big Chicken was co-founded by Shaquille O'Neal in 2018. Over the years, it added locations in Houston, Austin, Lubbock, and Fort Worth. The Fort Worth location and the Victory Shops at Heritage Trace recently shut down, and the Lubbock location closed a few weeks ago. The only Texas location remaining is inside the Moody Center Basketball Arena in Austin. The chain does still have locations in 16 other states and 3 foreign countries. Stephen Pickering, TSN News.
0: Coming up,
1: we got a tropical storm Bertha that's formed in the northern Gulf and widespread heat advisories and even some excessive heat warnings across parts of the state. I'm meteorologist Stan Bruno. Weather's next.
0: It's when Texas in the Morning continues.
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0: Welcome back to Texas in the Morning. Time now for a look at today's weather, and here's TSN Chief Meteorologist Dan Brunoff.
1: Well, lots going on, believe it or not, here on the 21st of July. Overnight, we've had the tropical storm Bertha form. This has formed just south of the Mobile, Alabama area. It was a tropical depression number 2, and now this storm has become a tropical storm. And we'll be moving off to the west here as we work our way into the next several days. It's moving northwest at 5 right now. It should be south of Mobile, Alabama sometime by tomorrow early afternoon, and then it'll bend more westbound, paralleling the Louisiana coast during the day on Thursday, just south of New Orleans, and then by Friday morning, it'll be around Beaumont, Port Arthur, downgraded to a tropical depression. Hurricane Center forecast right now brings the wind speed up to 60 miles per hour here over the next 24 hours. If it reaches 74 plus, it becomes Hurricane Bertha, but the model data doesn't show that that will happen. Stranger things happen have happened, but either way, if it does become a hurricane, it will be brief as it interacts with land late tomorrow all the way through the end of the week. But excessive rainfall will fall, especially along and south of Interstate 10 here over the next 72 hours. And as it moves towards the Texas coast later in the week, it will spread showers and storms across the upper Texas coast, possibly into East Texas as well, late Friday into Saturday. And as it moves its track somewhere into central Texas on Saturday night and Sunday, it's running into an area of high pressure with sinking air, so it's pretty much going to step on this storm. But I can't rule out a few showers and storms across north and central and East Texas late into the weekend. Otherwise, we have high pressure in control. We have heat advisories stretching from just east of Amarillo and Lubbock down to Caprock, all the way down to Abilene and Brownwood, Killeen, and towards the Victoria area. Points north and east, pretty much the northeastern half of the state, have heat advisories in effect today with afternoon highs close to 100 degrees of feels like temperature will be 105 plus. New this morning, though, excessive heat warnings have been placed just for today across the Dallas-Fort Worth area, up towards Gainesville, eastward along the Red River towards Texarkana, where the heat index value could get as high as 110 degrees. Also, a backdoor front coming through the northeastern quadrant of the state tomorrow could produce a few scattered showers and storms during the afternoon and evening. But the main story will be the heat and dying Bertha this weekend. I'm meteorologist Dan Brunoff in the TSN Forecast Center.
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24: I'm Adam C. with your Texas in the Morning Sports Report. The Houston Astros were hitting red hot in their win against the Miami Marlins last night. Final score, 8-5. Down 2-0 entering the bottom of the second inning, Taylor Trammell cut the deficit in half with an RBI single. After that, Jeremy Pena cranked a grand slam to blow the game wide open.
25: The 1-2 to Pena. And Jeremy lifts this one to right fairly deep, going back on it. Konine on the warning track. He leaps and it is gone! Grand slam, Jeremy Pena! And the Astros lead it 5-2. Second career grand slam for Pena.
24: Call courtesy of Robert Ford and the Astros Radio Network. Yordan Alvarez would hit a solo home run immediately after this. He would tack on another homer in the fifth, and it was too much for the Marlins to overcome. The Astros are set to return to action for Game 2 of their three-game home series against the Marlins tonight. First pitch is set for 7:10, and coverage will be provided by the Space City Home Network. The Texas Rangers lost the opening game of their home series against the Chicago White Sox last night. Final score, 10-3. Jock Peterson would start the game off with his fifth leadoff home run of the season.
2: The 2-1, that's hit high into the air, deep right field. Montgomery going back, still going back. No more room for him. That one's out of here.
24: Call courtesy of Matt Hicks and the Rangers Radio Network. Evan Carter would tack on another run in the second inning, but the Rangers collapsed in the fifth, giving up four runs. Jake Berger would cut the lead to two in the seventh inning with a solo home run. However, the wheels fell off in the ninth, and they gave up five more runs and couldn't come back. Jacob DeGrom started the game for Texas, pitching 4 2/3 innings and giving up five runs on seven hits while striking out six batters. Game two is at 7:05 tonight. Coverage on the Rangers Sports Network. The Dallas Wings lost an overtime heartbreaker to the New York Liberty last night. Final score, 99-98. Arike Ogunbowale led the Wings in scoring with 29 points on the night, but she missed the game-winning layup in overtime. The Wings will be back in action tomorrow night for a road game against the Portland Fire. Tip-off at 9, coverage on KFAA and USA Network. With your Texas in the Morning Sports Report, I'm Adam C.
3: Coming up next,
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4: Brad Baloogian says he knew exactly what kind of book he wanted to write.
27: I think the best narrative nonfiction books have some kind of quest to them or some kind of, you know, goal or journey.
4: But he wanted to tie that in to his love of baseball. Or more specifically, baseball cards. Which he's been collecting since he was a kid.
27: So I said, what if I get a pack? And whatever 15 players are in there, those are the players that I track down and turn it into this crazy road trip adventure where I try to find all these guys all over the country.
4: Kind of a Where Are They Now book, based on the players in that one random pack of cards from 1986. And Brad, who's a college biology professor in California, he got a pretty good mix.
27: I had ranging from Carlton Fisk and Dwight Gooden all the way down to Jaime Kokenauer and Randy Reddy.
4: I'm sorry, Jaime Kokenauer?
27: Yeah, probably the least memorable guy from the pack.
4: But Brad tracked him down.
27: He's got a really great corporate job and a beautiful house on a lake and has had a really great life.
4: And then he went off in search of Lee Mazzilli, Rance Mullinix, Vince Coleman, and the aforementioned Randy Reddy.
27: I drove 11,341 miles in 7 weeks.
4: His biggest disappointment? Dwight Gooden, who wanted to be paid for his time. And Brad was ready to do it, too. but Doc was a no-show.
27: Yeah, he was close by, but not where he needed to be or where I expected him to be.
4: But other than that, he found them all and really got to know some of them.
27: You end up able to relate to them after reading the book just because you realize they deal with the same stuff that we deal with.
4: Now, one more thing. Yeah, there was a stick of gum in that pack.
27: Pretty atrocious. And as soon as I put it in my mouth, it just sort of crumbled.
8: I don't feel so good.
4: And I'm Mike Rogers with the other side of the news on TSN.
0: Making news beyond the Lone Star State, U.S. carried out a 10th night of airstrikes in Iran overnight. Those come as Iran has attacked a tanker in the Strait of Hormuz, forcing the crew to abandon the ship. The country has not shown a willingness to ease control of the strait. A fifth of all crude oil and natural gas passed through the strait in peacetime. Iran's interior minister has traveled to Pakistan, which has served as a mediator in the conflict. Israel is building a barrier in the Gaza Strip, further entrenching division in the Palestinian enclave. Satellite pictures show Israel has built more than 14 miles the past few months. The berms follow a boundary set by the ceasefire brokered by the U.S. Palestinians say they're worried that line could become a permanent border. Lebanon's president will meet with Donald Trump later today. He's visiting Washington this week and hopes to build a long-term sense of calm after a war between Israel and Hezbollah. The two sides have been holding direct talks aimed at a deal for Israel to withdraw troops from southern Lebanon. The U.S. State Department says Lebanese troops have increased their presence in one area, but Israeli forces are still in control there. The president has imposed 50% tariffs on most Canadian goods. Donald Trump says Canada has unfairly discriminated against American cars, alcohol, and dairy products. The administration says Canada was one of the only countries other than China to retaliate against previous tariffs and must be held accountable. Some economists, though, they're warning this could lead to a frayed relationship between the U.S. and Canada, plus could lead to higher inflation. Darlene Graham says she's going to run for a full term in her late brother's Senate seat. She was sworn in last week to fulfill the remaining months of Lindsey Graham's term, which ends in January. Donald Trump has endorsed her. South Carolina has set a special Republican primary for August 11th. Our top story, a tropical storm churning off the coast of Florida will soon make its way to Texas. May cause some heavy rain here. This is Texas in the Morning. I'm Alan Skaya.
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12: 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So let's keep the Lone Star State burning bright, not burning down.
13: TSN News. I'm Kristen Yates, and this is the Lone Star Farm and Ranch Report for Tuesday, July 21st.
1: Heat advisories expanding across the state, and Dallas and Fort Worth has an excessive heat warning today. Plus, Tropical Storm Bertha has formed in the Gulf. I'm meteorologist Dan Brunoff. Forecast coming up.
13: We've also got a complete market recap coming up. Leading our news this morning, for the second straight legislative session, Texas lawmakers will be talking about flood warning sirens.
8: The governor says all that new emergency equipment in the Hill Country worked so well last week that he wants the same program expanded to other parts of the state.
14: There's more to get done to make sure that the entire warning process is going to be complete.
8: He says in last week's storm, there was flooding from San Angelo to Uvalde. That's proof, he says, that there's a lot more work to do. And when lawmakers return to Austin, he vowed to take up more funding for emergency preparedness. In San Antonio, Michael Board, TSN News.
13: Ag Commissioner Sid Miller continues to dog the governor to convene a special session of the state legislature to regulate data center expansion before it's too late.
15: Miller took to social media with a message to Governor Abbott saying we can't afford to ignore the data center issue any longer, adding that at stake is our electric grid, our water supply, and our family farms.
16: Call a special session. Do what's right for once in your life. You know, be for the people, not yourself, not your political donors.
15: Governor Abbott has called on the Public Utility Commission to regulate data centers,
18: requiring data centers to bring their own power, reuse their own water, and lower the cost of electricity.
15: Miller says he doesn't buy what Abbott's saying.
16: It makes him look like he's doing something for the people when actually it just gets him past the election and then he can do whatever he wants. It doesn't allow the legislature time to act.
15: In Austin, Chris Fox, TSN News.
13: Meanwhile, the El Paso City Council has laid down the law on data center development.
19: They unanimously approved a policy framework. While it does not ban data centers, it ends subsidies or tax breaks and calls for more public oversight. It will also make it harder for developers to build them within city limits because it mandates the centers be at least 300 feet from neighborhoods and green spaces. The decision by the city council comes after nearly 6 months of research and public engagement. The city hosted six community meetings and gathered thousands of comments from residents. Barbara Schwartz, TSN News.
13: In national news this morning, the timeline for Senate Ag to mark up a farm bill before the summer break is fading, with still no sign of a markup date. There are just 2 weeks left after this one for Senate Ag to act on a farm bill, and nothing is scheduled so far this week. Complicating things are the medical absence of Kentucky Republican Mitch McConnell, denying the GOP a working majority, plus a delay in SNAP state cost sharing favoring some states over others. Top Ag Democrat Amy Klobuchar.
20: Our Democrat are united that we need to see some change, and it really shouldn't be simplified because it is such an unfair situation when high air rate states, 21-1, get the best.

0: With all other pre-election fights on the floor, Grassley expects another extension of the 2018 Farm Bill. Earlier this year, the Supreme Court ruled 6-3 that President Trump exceeded his authority by using the International Emergency Economic Powers Act to impose broad worldwide tariffs, but tariffs continue to grab headlines.
1: Ben Moline, Vice President of Research at the Federal Reserve Bank of Minneapolis, says tariffs have been and continue to be a favorite bargaining chip of the president.
2: Tariffs? Which really is a continuation of a big theme from last year. So the spring of 2025, seeing Liberation Day, and even before that, tariffs on Mexico, Canada, and China being introduced. Activities this year have been the Supreme Court striking down some of those tariffs, temporary tariffs being put into place that last through this month. And now this month, some questions about what will come next.
1: But even with some tariffs set to expire soon, Moline says more could be on the way.
2: New tariffs based on so-called Section 301 investigations are expected to be announced later this month or early next month. And so the question is, how will they affect the average effective tariff rate that the economy is facing, if any, what exemptions will be in place, and so on. So we could see maybe a slight bump up in tariff rates, or actually, even in a cut from the tariff rates that we're facing today.
1: Section 301 tariffs are trade penalties imposed under the Trade Act of 1974, which allows the U.S. Trade Representative to investigate and respond to unfair trade practices by other countries. The announcement of those tariffs is expected soon. I'm Mike Davis.
0: Mexico's ambassador to the U.S. says the review of the U.S.-Mexico-Canada agreement should be complete before the end of the year, providing greater certainty for farmers, businesses, and investors. Ambassador Roberto Lazzari telling Bloomberg the three countries need to move quickly to preserve North America's competitive advantage. He says every delay in reaching an agreement costs the region market share and competitiveness. The USMCA governs about $2 trillion in annual trade among the three nations. Earlier this month, the U.S. chose annual reviews over the next 10 years instead of extending the agreement for another 16 years. Still to come, we have more ag news, Chief Meteorologist Dan Brunoff's weather, and a check of the markets as the Lone Star Farm and Ranch Report continues. This is TSN News.
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0: 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We'll call him back and see if we can get our money back.
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4: Welcome back to the Lone Star Farm and Ranch Report. USDA's recently announced Strengthening Processing for U.S. Ranchers program is the latest effort to boost the nation's beef supplies and processing.

0: and capabilities.
1: It is a program designed to support cattle producers by supporting small and medium-sized processors.
2: Farm Production and Conservation Undersecretary Richard Fordyce explains the makeup of the SPUR program.
1: We took $500 million out of the Commodity Credit Corporation to support this effort. We're going to be working through the Chief Economist's Office, be able to create a payment calculation. It'll be by the head that go through these facilities. These facilities, to be eligible, they need to be USDA inspected, or they also need to be a part of the Talmadge-Aiken Cooperative Inspection Program, which is essentially state inspectors that are basically licensed to do USDA inspection.
2: The SPUR program will be administered by the Farm Service Agency, but the undersecretary says not in the traditional sense.
1: It will not be done through the county office system, but it will actually be implemented from here in Washington. Farm Service Agency will get numbers from the Food Safety Inspection Service here at USDA, so we will know the number of head that have gone through a particular plant, and then we will contact that processor, make them aware of their eligibility, make them aware of what that support might look like, and then there'll be a pre-filled application that they'll be able to sign and will be able to participate in the program.
2: He adds the SPUR program works in conjunction with additional USDA efforts to strengthen our nation's beef industry and boost beef supplies.
1: We can raise beef, but in order to get that into a retail location, get that on a consumer's plate, it requires that really important step of processing. And so this is just an effort to support that infrastructure and help ensure it's there for the long term.
2: I'm Rod Bain reporting for the U.S. Department of Agriculture in Washington, D.C.
0: The National Cattlemen's Beef Association is encouraging farm and ranch families to start succession planning before a crisis forces difficult choices. The NCBA has launched a new online learning module designed to help producers start conversations about transferring ownership and management to the next generation. President Gene Copenhaver says succession planning is not an easy topic, but it is essential for protecting a family's legacy. Oklahoma State University Professor Shannon Farrell, estate planning specialist, says every operation will eventually face a transition, making preparation critical. He adds that creating a succession plan now can reduce stress, maintain business continuity, and avoid placing unnecessary burdens on family members. Well, Texas now leads the nation when it comes to the creation and export of semiconductor chips, which power everything from toasters to fighter jets. State Senator John Cornyn credits the federal government's investment and more money from the state.
3: Governor Abbott signed the Texas CHIPS Act to build on our work at the federal level and further invest in the Texas chips industry.
0: There are now nearly five dozen high-tech factories pumping out the computer parts. That includes Texas Instruments' $40 billion facility north of Dallas. Elon Musk has also started work on a mega facility in Grimes County near College Station. Still to come.
4: We got a tropical storm Bertha that's formed in the northern Gulf and widespread heat advisories and even some excessive heat warnings across parts of the state. I'm meteorologist Dan Bruno. Weather's next.
0: As the Lone Star Farm and Ranch Report continues, this is TSN News.
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0: We are back with the weather on the Lone Star Farm and Ranch Report. 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
4: Well, lots going on, believe it or not, here on the 21st of July. Overnight, we've had the tropical storm Bertha form. This has formed just south of the Mobile, Alabama area. It was a tropical depression number 2, and now this storm has become a tropical storm. And we'll be moving off to the west here as we work our way into the next several days. It's moving northwest at 5 right now. It should be south of Mobile, Alabama sometime by tomorrow early afternoon, and then it'll bend more westbound, paralleling the Louisiana coast during the day on Thursday, just south of New Orleans. And then by Friday morning, it'll be around Beaumont, Port Arthur, downgraded to a tropical depression. Hurricane Center forecast right now brings the wind speed up to 60 miles per hour here over the next 24 hours. If it reaches 74 plus, it becomes Hurricane Bertha, but the model data doesn't show that that will happen. Stranger things have happened, but either way, if it does become a hurricane, it will be brief as it interacts with land late tomorrow all the way through the end of the week. But excessive rainfall will fall, especially along and south of Interstate 10 here over the next 72 hours. And as it moves towards the Texas coast later in the week, it will spread showers and storms across the upper Texas coast, possibly into East Texas as well, late Friday into Saturday. And as it moves its track somewhere into central Texas on Saturday night and Sunday, it's running into an area of high pressure with sinking air. So it's pretty much going to step on this storm, but I can't rule out a few showers and storms across north and central and east Texas late into the weekend. Otherwise, we have high pressure in control. We have heat advisories stretching from just east of Amarillo and Lubbock down to Caprock, all the way down to Abilene and Brownwood, Killeen, and towards the Victoria area. Points north and east, pretty much the northeastern half of the state, have heat advisories in effect today with afternoon highs close to 100 degrees of feels like temperature will be 105 plus. New this morning, though, excessive heat warnings have been placed just for today across the Dallas-Fort Worth area, up towards Gainesville, eastward along the Red River towards Texarkana, where the heat index value could get as high as 110 degrees. Also, a backdoor front coming through the northeastern quadrant of the state tomorrow could produce a few scattered showers and storms during the afternoon and evening. But the main story will be the heat and dying Bertha this weekend. I'm meteorologist Dan Brunoff in the TSN Forecast Center.
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10: Here's your KSST KRVA FM weather for the overnight hours. We'll be clear, upper 70s on the low. Another hot and humid day coming up on Tuesday. Lots of sun, about 102, and the heat index 106. 80 and clear Tuesday night, sunshine, and right around the 100-degree mark for the high on Wednesday. I'm meteorologist Steve Hamilton on KSST and KRVA-FM.
11: Every day, the men and women of the United States Marine Corps demonstrate their commitment to defend the American way of life. Since 1775, wherever the mission takes us, we always remember the land we call home. As Marines, we take a stand for our nation, for us all. The few, the proud, the Marines.
0: It is market information on the Lone Star Farm and Ranch Report. Cash cattle trade has yet to get kicked off this week, with Monday compiling show lists. Last week settled in at 238 to 240 in the north, southern at 237 to 238. Box beef prices closed the day higher, choice up $3.29, select up 16 cents on a movement of 77 loads. Base grade spot cotton bids in Texas from 42.40 to higher grades of 55 on about 1,100 bales. The Kotluk A index is at 88.40, the AWP 65.37. With the help of greater
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13: TSN headlines. The governor says warning sirens worked during last week's heavy rain in the Hill Country and he wants more installed. He says he'll push for more emergency equipment funding during the next legislative session. Texas now leads the nation in the creation and export of semiconductor chips. Senator John Cornyn credits both state and federal legislation in helping build the industry here, saying Texas now has almost five dozen chip factories. The Texas Ag Commissioner wants the governor to call a special session to regulate data centers. Sid Miller says the centers have put the electric grid, water supply, and future of rural Texas at risk. The governor has said the state should end tax breaks and prevent data centers in rural areas. Supporters say a Texas law designed to increase housing is paying off. The law makes it easier for developers to get zoning changes passed. The Texas Public Policy Foundation says rent in San Antonio has dropped 2% and 4% in Austin. Samsung is moving its U.S. headquarters to Plano, but also cutting jobs. They're cutting 700 jobs in New Jersey and could cut 100 more at their current campus in Plano. With your Texas News headlines, I'm Alan Skaya.
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0: $2 a barrel. For Monday, Wall Street's benchmark S&P 500 slipped 0.2%, the Dow Jones Industrial dropped 0.6%, while the NASDAQ Composite dipped less than 0.1%. President Trump has imposed 50% tariffs on most Canadian goods, declaring that Canada has unfairly discriminated against American autos, alcohol, and dairy products. That move announced late yesterday. With the Lone Star Farm and Ranch Report, I'm Kristen Yates, TSN News.

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1: 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Sharing a plate of barbecue. 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
3: 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The infested leaves eventually turn yellow, brown, and may wither. The disease won't kill the plant, it just looks bad. 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

0: TSN News, I'm Alan Skaya. Tropical Storm Bertha could impact part of Texas' coast later this week. The storm formed in the Gulf south of the Florida Panhandle. It's going to run along the Gulf Coast, hitting New Orleans late Wednesday, but then it could bring some showers and storms to the Texas coast from Beaumont toward Houston. National Weather Service says since it'll stay close to the shore, Bertha may not strengthen beyond a tropical storm, but they say they may have to put out advisories in Texas in the next day for potential heavy rain along part of the upper Texas coast. Further inland, back to the Hill Country, for the second straight legislative session, Texas lawmakers will talk about flood warning sirens.
1: The governor says all that new emergency equipment in the Hill Country worked so well last week that he wants the same program expanded to other parts of the state.
2: There's more to get done to make sure that the entire warning process is going to be complete.
1: He says in last week's storm, there was flooding from San Angelo to Uvalde. That's proof, he says, that there's a lot more work to do. And when lawmakers returned to Austin, he vowed to take up more funding for emergency preparedness. In San Antonio, Michael Board, TSN News.
0: Texas now leads the nation when it comes to the creation and export of semiconductor chips. Chips power everything from toasters to fighter jets. Senator John Cornyn credits the federal government's investment and more money from the state.
3: Governor Abbott signed the Texas CHIPS Act to build on our work at the federal level and further invest in the Texas chips industry.
0: There are now nearly five dozen high-tech factories pumping out the computer parts. That includes Texas Instruments' $40 billion facility north of Dallas. And Elon Musk has started work on a mega facility in Grimes County near College Station. And a newly passed Texas law aims to increase housing supply and affordability. It may already be paying off. The law makes it easier for developers to get zoning changes by taking away power from the minority who oppose construction.
4: In 2020, 19 Austin property owners blocked comprehensive housing reform for the entire city, holding housing affordability efforts hostage.
0: Texas Public Policy Foundation's John Benora says since the rule change, rent has gone down 4% in Austin and 2% in San Antonio. New data shows Texas schools are criminalizing kids at higher rates for misbehavior.
1: A Texas Observer analysis found roughly 8,000 arrests or citations of children 10 to 12 years old in 168 school districts over four school years. In one North Houston case, a 12-year-old straight-A student named Grace was arrested after she fought back against bullies who attacked her. She was the only one charged. Experts say schools too often skip counseling or positive interventions and call police instead. State lawmakers have added more officers to campuses despite failed attempts to raise the minimum age for criminal charges. The result? Advocates are warning is more kids are pushed into the juvenile justice system. Steve Randall, TSN News.
0: This is TSN News.
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13: KSST has been reporting the news for Sulphur Springs and Hopkins County since 1947. We couldn't look to the future without remembering our past. These are the History and Heritage Files as compiled and presented by Bill Bradford, prior to 2014.
10: These are the history and heritage files for the 21st day of July. Sunrise 6:01 a.m., sunset 7:29 p.m. real time, 8:29 p.m. government time. Typical low just under 72, typical high 95 degrees. High 1998, 103. On this day, 1954, with a temperature of 102 degrees and no rain in sight, the Sulphur Springs City Council restricted water use between 4:30 and 7:30 p.m. This day, 1959, the Women's Building Fund passed the $15,000 mark. Local men's service clubs strongly supported the project because it would give them a place to hold their noon luncheons. They had been meeting mostly in church basements. This day in 1960, the Sulphur Springs Young Farmers Chapter was named the outstanding chapter in the state, and the Sulphur Springs FFA chapter got a superior state chapter rating. July 1984, KSST staffer Terry McCormick and I were invited to join the local company of the National Guard in the Chalk Hills of North Fort Hood. They came, picked us up in a chopper.
14: And they revved it up, and it was off to Fort Hood.
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14: General Dennis.
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17: Ready on the right, ready on the left. Commence fire.
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14: Live fire.
20: Back in the helicopter, we're light on the skids and off with the Sulphur Springs Mount Pleasant unit of the 49th Army Division, Texas National Guard.
14: Terry McCormick volunteered to go in an APC across
21: help
14: the
21: her get ready, get her life jacket, explain what she has to do.
14: I would think one of them would sink like a large flat rock.
22: Have you ever had any one of these flip over or anything like that?
23: They have caught too much water and gone on down.
14: They didn't invite me to go.
22: He's still on the bottom. If the engine dies when you're out there, will it sink or what?
14: It sinks. Now they tell her. They asked Terry if she'd like to drive.
24: Would you like to drive?
22: How fast?
14: And after an event-filled day, when it came time to go home.
25: Glad to have y'all out here with us. Really need y'all's help. Just talk good about the guard. That's the main thing.
14: But for some reason we never understood, in spite of our persuasions, shortly after that they closed down the local guard company. The old armory is now the city maintenance building. From the Heritage Files.
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27: Well, thanks for starting your day with KSST this morning. I'm John Mark Dempsey. Tuesday morning, July 21st. And let's see what's doing today. Well, you might have thought it was hot last week, but it's going to be a good deal hotter this week. Sunny and hot today with a high near 100 degrees. Heat index values as high as 107. And a very light breeze from the west and southwest at about 5 miles per hour. So at least there's that, but that's not much. And then Wednesday, sunny and hot, high of 101. Winds basically calm, although there will be a little breeze at about 5 miles per hour from the northeast. And then Wednesday night, a 20% chance of showers and thunderstorms. And then Thursday, not quite so hot, sunny with a high near 97, a light breeze out of the east. Friday, sunny with a high of 97. Saturday, sunny, high of 97. And about the same on Sunday. So no real mention of rain except that little 20% chance of showers and thunderstorms Wednesday night. Well, make it a good one, and thanks for sitting in with us on KSST.
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0: New crop protection tools may be finally on the way. Coming up, Commissioner Sid Miller talks about how long-delayed EPA approvals are beginning to move. This is TSN News.
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0: The Environmental Protection Agency is advancing a backlog of crop protection registrations that may have been delayed for years. Texas Ag Commissioner Sid Miller says giving farmers timely access to new products helps protect crops, improve yields, and keep American agriculture competitive.
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0: Cattle Facts market analyst Mary Kurzweil.
3: It appears the low in fed carcass weights are now behind us as both steer and heifer weights moved higher in the latest weekly slaughter data. Steer weights were up 2 pounds from the previous week, moving to 963 pounds, which is still 30 pounds above a year ago. Heifer weights were up 1 pound to go back to 880 pounds, 25 pounds above last year. Fed weights in total were up 3 pounds at 934 pounds, a 30-pound year-over-year increase. While 1 week of higher weights doesn't make a trend, when considering the seasonal timing of the sales implied forecast showing a higher move for the next week too, it does give some confidence of the trend rolling over. The Cattle Facts First Look closeout data has also shown increasing weights in recent weeks, for steers especially. Heifers look more flat for a few more weeks in that data, which matches the shape of the sales implied forecast. Weights are projected to continue to push to new highs in the second half of the year, though the year-over-year gap should narrow compared to the 25 to 35 pounds increase seen so far. Through the first half, fed weights in total averaged 32 pounds higher, which equates to about 375,000 head of fed slaughter. With slaughter down more than 1 million head from a year ago through that time, beef production has still been significantly smaller, but it has partially offset the declines. Increasing weights in the coming months will help push fed beef production seasonally higher, which will pressure the beef cutout and cattle prices.
0: Cattle Facts market analyst Mary Kurzweil. I'm Tony St. James, American Cattle News.

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1: Well, here we are, sharing the start of another fine day together in Hopkins County. You're dialed into the voice of Sulphur Springs since 1947, KSST. I'm John Mark Dempsey, Tuesday morning, July 21st. It's National Junk Food Day. There's your excuse. Today's factoid: the number of cell phones in the world overtook the number of people in 2014. Birthdays: Ernest Hemingway, born this day in 1899. Born this day in 1911, communications theorist Marshall McLuhan.
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3: Peace.

Yusuf Islam, better known as Cat Stevens, is 78. This day in history, July 21, 1861, early in the Civil War, the First Battle of Bull Run. On this day in 1925, John T. Scopes was found guilty of teaching evolution in Tennessee, a violation of the state's Butler Act, in what was called the Scopes Monkey Trial. And you can see a great movie about it on Turner Classic Movies, Inherit the Wind, with Spencer Tracy and Frederick March. And this day in 2024, 2 years ago, following his poor performance in a televised debate with Donald Trump, President Joe Biden announced that he was ending his reelection bid, becoming the first president since Lyndon Johnson in 1968 to not seek reelection. And our thought for the day is from Ernest Hemingway, born this day in 1890.

0: Well, going to be a beautiful day, even though it's going to be very hot. Make the most of it. Good morning. This is KSST.
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0: Here's your KSST KRVA FM weather. The heat and humidity hang around for the next couple of days. About 102 on the air temperature by afternoon. Our heat index about 106 and sunny. Overnight down to 80 and clear, and then we're going up to 100 for the high on Wednesday. Sunshine, the heat index about 107. I'm meteorologist Steve Hamilton on KSST and KRVA FM.
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4: There was a peaceful protest downtown Sulphur Springs this past Saturday. It centered around the proposed industrial-scale data center development currently being planned for the Thermo Mine property. July 18th was a nationwide national day of protest, and here locally, participants maintained a calm atmosphere, relying on signage and quiet conversation to convey their message. The demonstration reflected months of growing community anxiety, other than immediate hostility. Lots of the decisions of the proposed data center are still up in the air, as the city of Sulphur Springs be working with some new developers instead of the original MSB Global company that said they wanted to build a data center here. City of Sulphur Springs also fighting a couple of lawsuits as they try to move the project forward. Of course, no decisions were made this past Saturday, just a group of individuals trying to let their feelings known about the data center project on this past national day of protest. Well, just when you thought we had enough to worry about with the New World screwworm, limited rainfall, and even those army worms, well, the Texas Department of Agriculture now warning producers and ranchers about the pasture mealy bug. It's been spotted as close as Hill County. That's where Hillsboro is. 70 counties already confirming that they have the pasture mealy bug. In their county, another 50 counties are still at risk. The pasture mealy bug, known as Heliococcus somervillea, attacks the forage that cattle and other grazing animals depend on. You should keep an eye out for them in your pasture by looking for yellow, purple, or red foliage, poor root growth as they feed on forage grasses right at the soil's surface. Look for little fuzzy white insects on grass blades, stems, soil surfaces, or beneath plant debris. To help slow the spread, manage your pastures through grazing or hay harvest. Clean equipment and vehicles before moving from one field to the next. And if you spot these little critters eating up your pasture, call the local Texas A&M AgriLife Extension office or report the suspected infestation at the state level by calling 1-800-TELL-TDA.
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1: 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A graveside service will be held Tuesday, July 28th at 10 a.m. in Bethel Cemetery, Scroggins, Texas.
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0: Right. 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It's being put on by that Shining Star Texas. 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It's all happening at the Sulphur Springs ISD Auditorium. 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
2: New crop protection tools may be finally on the way. Coming up, Commissioner Sid Miller talks about how long-delayed EPA approvals are beginning to move. This is TSN News.
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2: 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Texas Ag Commissioner Sid Miller says giving farmers timely access to new products helps protect crops, improve yields, and keep American agriculture competitive.
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0: that Jimmy's ring you're wearing?
1: Mm-hmm.
0: Gee, it must be great riding with him. Is he picking you up after school today?

0: TSN News. I'm Alan Skye. Tropical Storm Bertha is now churning off the Florida coast, but it's going to move west. Could hit Texas later this week. TSN Chief Meteorologist Dan Brunoff says we've still got 3 days to refine the forecast and track.
1: I'm not overly concerned about a big impact here across the Lone Star State. It's going to be getting close to the upper Texas coast by Friday evening, but something to monitor just in case.
0: He says Bertha's still got a lot of unknowns, so it's too soon to confirm the potential impact. If the storm veers closer to the Louisiana coast, it'll weekend over land, but if it stays over water, it could gain some strength. Brunoff says he doubts Bertha will get strong enough to become a hurricane, but it could still dump heavy rain Friday and Saturday from Beaumont to Houston, then farther inland toward Austin. Bertha has formed as the Texas Hill Country is still cleaning up from the latest round of flooding. Governor Greg Abbott says flood warning sirens worked so well last week, he wants more installed.
2: The systems we put in place last year proved to be successful and helpful. We want to make sure we are equally successful and helpful in every region across the state of Texas.
0: Abbott says he wants more funding for emergency equipment in the next legislative session that's going to start in January. Agriculture Commissioner Sid Miller wants the governor to call a special session of the state legislature to regulate data center expansion.
3: Miller took to social media with a message to Governor Abbott saying we can't afford to ignore the data center issue any longer, adding that at stake is our electric grid, our water supply, and our family farms.
4: Call a special session. Do what's right for once in your life. You know, be for the people, not yourself, not your political donors.
3: Governor Abbott has called on the Public Utility Commission to regulate data centers.
5: Requiring data centers to bring their own power, reuse their own water, and lower the cost of electricity.
3: Miller says he doesn't buy what Abbott's saying.
4: It makes him look like he's doing something for the people when actually it just gets him past the election and then he can do whatever he wants. It doesn't allow the legislature time to act.
3: In Austin, Chris Fox, TSN News.
0: And the El Paso City Council is laying down the law on data center development.
6: They unanimously approved a policy framework. While it does not ban data centers, it ends subsidies or tax breaks and calls for more public oversight. It will also make it harder for developers to build them within city limits because it mandates the centers be at least 300 feet from neighborhoods and green spaces. The decision by the city council comes after nearly 6 months of research and public engagement. The city hosted 6 community meetings and gathered thousands of comments from residents. Barbara Schwartz, TSN News.
0: A restaurant co-founded by Shaquille O'Neal has closed most of its Texas locations. Big Chicken has shut down in Houston, Lubbock, and Fort Worth. The only Big Chicken location left in Texas is in Austin. Chain still has locations in 16 other states, plus Canada, England, and Honduras. This is TSN News.
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3: Sun's up again and another day fresh out of the box. And here we are together on KSST. I'm John Mark Dempsey. Tuesday morning, July 21st. So good to have you on board with us again this morning. Hot day yesterday and another one today. This may be the hottest day of the year so far. Sunny with a high near 100 degrees. Heat index values as high as 107. Not much of a breeze. What there is will be from the west at about 5 miles per hour, and it's going to continue on like that pretty much all week. And we do have a 20% chance of showers and thunderstorms in the forecast for Wednesday night. We'll see how that goes. We have James Terry with your Sulphur Springs and Hopkins County birthdays coming up here in just a few moments. First of all, some other birthdays to tell you about.
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5: Good morning, Vietnam! Hey, this is not a test. This is rock and roll. Time to rock it from the Delta to the DMZ. Hey, is it a little too early for being that loud? Hey, too late. It's 0600. What's the O stand for? Oh, my God, it's early.
3: Robin Williams, born this day in 1952. Prince William of Great Britain is 44 today. This day in history. July 21st, 1969, Neil Armstrong and Buzz Aldrin blasted off from the surface of the moon to begin their return trip to Earth.
6: 99, proceeded, 3, 2, 1, ignition. 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
3: And this day in 2024, 2 years ago, following his poor performance in a televised debate with Donald Trump, President Joe Biden announced that he was ending his reelection bid, becoming the first president since Lyndon Johnson in 1968 to not seek reelection. Well, you keep putting one foot in front of the other and stay with us here on KSST. Good morning.

0: Good morning. Time for birthdays again. Our good friend James Terry is here with birthdays. James, good morning.
1: Good morning to you, Chad. Let's see who's on our birthday list for today. On our birthday list today for the 21st day of July, these people have birthdays. Happy birthday, Misty Coker, Francis Carter, Jeff Feit, George Walker, Don McKissick. From Picton, Linda Miller has a birthday today. Kendall Ray Hopper has one also. Happy birthday, Kathy Cobb, Kate Hutley, Shanna Patrice Nash, Mike Wiley, Lynn Roberts, Juliet Nicole Johnson. Rita Edwards has a birthday. Happy 26th birthday to Terrell Turman. Happy birthday, James Corson. Jeff Morris has a birthday. So does Ryan Persinger. Kayla Caldwell. Happy 31st birthday to Christina Hope Goodman. Ronnie Henry and Donnie Henry have birthdays today. Heather Michelle Intermule has a birthday. So does Mary Magdalene Smith. Happy birthday, Philip Johnson, Donnie Martin, Ronnie Martin, Judy Jenkins, James Eric DuPont. Chevella Lindley has a birthday. So does Becky Pugh, Chris Moore, Alex Stiles, and Jack Landers. Happy birthday to all of you folks who have your birthdays today on July 21st.
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10: It's Tuesday, July 21st, and we're all hanging out here on KSST. This morning, I'm John Mark Dempsey. Glad to have you tuned in once again to the proceedings. Well, after 246 years, Private John Pumphrey is unknown no more. Through DNA testing and old-fashioned sleuthing, the Maryland teenager, who died in one of the last big battles of the American Revolution, can now take his place in history just in time for the 250th anniversary of the nation that he fought to create. Pumphrey died August 16, 1780, at the Battle of Camden, South Carolina. It was one of the Continental Army's most devastating defeats, where British General Charles Lord Cornwallis routed Patriot forces under Major General. Archaeologists surveying the area in 2020 came across human bones protruding from the ground. From a petrous portion of the temporal bone, a delicate structure behind the ear at the base of the skull, they successfully extracted DNA that generated Pumphrey's entire genome. They uploaded the data to Family Tree DNA and GED Match, and they got 20,000 matches to work with. One of those matches from the maternal line was Ross Hudson, the retired federal agent in Gettysburg, Pennsylvania, offered to help do archival research. A profile began to emerge of a young orphan from Maryland's Anne Arundel County, dispossessed and looking for his way in life. Researchers now know that Pumphrey and his comrades from the 7th Maryland Regiment were with George Washington in the snows at Valley Forge. Last month, relatives wept during an emotional ceremony at the 19th century Benson Hammond House in Anne Arundel County, Maryland. So, an amazing story, an 18-year-old soldier in the Continental Army, John Pumphrey, identified after 246 years in the 250th anniversary year of the United States of America. Is this a great country or what? Sunny and hot today, a high near 100, heat index values as high as 107. Hope you have a shady place to rest today. Thanks for sharing your morning with KSS.

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1: Here's your KSST KRVA FM weather. The heat and humidity hang around for the next couple of days. About 102 on the air temperature by afternoon. Our heat index about 106 and sunny. Overnight down to 80 and clear, and then we're going up to 100 for the high on Wednesday. Sunshine, the heat index about 107. I'm meteorologist Steve Hamilton on KSST and KRVA FM.
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0: morning. This is Morning News Break from the Texas State Network. I'm Alan Skaya. We've been telling you about Tropical Storm Bertha forming off the Florida coast. You might be wondering if it's headed here toward Texas. TSN Chief Meteorologist Dan Brunoff says Bertha faces some obstacles to gain strength.
1: Gets up to 74 miles per hour, becomes a hurricane. I don't see this happening because of the proximity between land and the center of circulation. As we head into tomorrow evening, it will be pretty much hugging the Louisiana coast, inhibiting Bertha to form into a hurricane. We'll just have to keep an eye on the track. But with this westward movement, it's forecast to head towards the upper Texas coast as we work our way into a late Friday and into Saturday.
0: So he says areas from Beaumont to Houston could see some heavy rain Friday into Saturday. Then Bertha's going to keep moving inland, so Austin could get some rain this weekend. But Brunoff says Bertha still has a big cone of uncertainty, so it's too soon to say exactly where it will hit. Farther inland, back to the Hill Country, for the second straight legislative session, Texas lawmakers will talk about flood warning sirens.
2: The governor says all that new emergency equipment in the Hill Country worked so well last week that he wants the same program expanded to other parts of the state.
3: There's more to get done to make sure that the entire warning process is going to be complete.
2: He says in last week's storm, there was flooding from San Angelo to Uvalde. That's proof, he says, that there's a lot more work to do. And when lawmakers return to Austin, he vowed to take up more funding for emergency preparedness. In San Antonio, Michael Board, TSN News.
0: Texas's top law enforcement officials cautioning residents, be careful when donating money to help those affected by these recent disasters. Here's more with TSN's Steve Randall.
4: 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Steve Randall, TSN News.
0: Yesterday we told you about a Texas soldier who died in Jordan. Army Private Isabella Gonzalez was 19 years old, lived in Carrollton. She and First Lieutenant Tyler James Fian of Hawaii were killed in an attack on an airbase in Jordan. Many have taken to social media to remember Gonzalez and honor her sacrifice.
5: I do have the opportunity of making sure we never forget her name, and we all are aware of the sacrifice she and her family have made.
0: And Gonzalez just graduated from high school last year. The Carrollton City Council is working on plans to honor her later this week, and the mayor is meeting with the American Legion post there to arrange a vigil and talk about ways to support her family. 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
0: Welcome back to Morning News Break. Texas now leads the nation when it comes to the creation and export of semiconductor chips. Chips power everything from toasters to fighter jets, and Senator John Cornyn credits the federal government's investment and more money from the state.
9: Governor Abbott signed the Texas CHIPS Act to build on our work at the federal level and further invest in the Texas chips industry.
0: Texas now has 57 factories pumping out the computer parts. That includes

0: regulate data centers.
1: Requiring data centers to bring their own power, reuse their own water, and lower the cost of electricity.
0: Miller says he doesn't buy what Abbott's saying.
2: It makes him look like he's doing something for the people when actually it just gets him past the election and then he can do whatever he wants. It doesn't allow the legislature time to act.
0: In Austin, Chris Fox, TSN News.
3: And the El Paso City Council has laid down the law on data center development.
4: They unanimously approved a policy framework. While it does not ban data centers, it ends subsidies or tax breaks and calls for more public oversight. It will also make it harder for developers to build them within city limits because it mandates the centers be at least 300 feet from neighborhoods and green spaces. The decision by the City Council comes after nearly 6 months of research and public engagement. The city hosted six community meetings and gathered thousands of comments from residents. Barbara Schwartz, TSN News.
3: Samsung Electronics has cut some jobs ahead of moving its U.S. headquarters to Plano, Texas. The company says more than 700 jobs at its offices in Edgewood Cliffs were cut. Edgewood Cliffs is in New Jersey. Reuters is reporting about 100 workers at the Samsung Electronics America office in Plano have been let go. Samsung has said that it's going to bring about 1,000 employees to Texas by the end of the year as part of its corporate relocation process. A newly passed Texas law aims to increase housing supply and affordability, and it may already be paying off. The law makes it easier for developers to get zoning changes by taking away power from the minority who oppose construction.
5: In 2020, 19 Austin property owners blocked comprehensive housing reform for the entire city, holding housing affordability efforts hostage.
3: Texas Public Policy Foundation's John Bonura says since the rule change, rent has gone down 4% in Austin and 2% in San Antonio. He says the governor has also been signaling with the state's increasing population, housing affordability is going to be a priority in the next legislative session for state lawmakers, too. World Cup is now behind us, but the city of Dallas says all the action provided a long-term opportunity that might someday return to their downtown core.
6: The Main Street Social Saturdays, where traffic was blocked off to vehicles for a few hours, allowed those gathering for World Cup events to easily move around without having to dodge cars. Shalissa Perry with Downtown Dallas Inc. says they realized quickly that it was something that could be done again.
7: I do think that it has proven that we can make it work. It's not the end of the world to lose a few parking spaces, and it's really a lot of fun for our residents.
6: She says she doesn't know, though, how often they might do it in the future. It happened four Saturdays in a row while the tournament had games in Arlington. In Dallas, Eric Bushman, TSN News.
3: The Barn and Entertainment District of Dallas has shut its doors, saying too much violence in the area is putting employees and customers at risk.
8: The sports bar called Cavish shut down Sunday. Officials say despite making millions in revenue each year, the safety of its employees and staff come before profits. They say repeated violence in the area has made it hard to continue business, saying while there's a safe environment indoors, outside is what they can't control. This comes just 2 months after the shooting in May, which left a 26-year-old security officer dead. Officials with the sports bar also say they do recognize the city of Dallas and Westdale management are working to improve safety, but say too much violence won't allow them to continue operating. Emily Capetillo, TSN News.
3: The restaurant chain started by an NBA legend has closed most of its locations in Texas.
9: Big Chicken was co-founded by Shaquille O'Neal in 2018. Over the years, it added locations in Houston, Austin, Lubbock, and Fort Worth. The Fort Worth location and the Victory Shops at Heritage Trace recently shut down, and the Lubbock location closed a few weeks ago. The only Texas location remaining is inside the Moody Center Basketball Arena in Austin. The chain does still have locations in 16 other states and three foreign countries. Stephen Pickering, TSN News.
3: Coming up next, Mike Rogers.
10: Tracking down his childhood heroes, one at a time. I'm Mike Rogers. The story's coming up on the other side of the news.
3: It's when Morning News Break continues.
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2: Now here's TSN's Mike Rogers with the other side of the news.
3: Brad Baloogian says he knew exactly what kind of book he wanted to write.
4: I think the best narrative nonfiction books have some kind of quest to them or some kind of, you know, goal or journey.
3: But he wanted to tie that in to his love of baseball. Or more specifically, baseball cards. Which he's been collecting since he was a kid.
4: So I said, what if I get a pack? And whatever 15 players are in there, those are the players that I track down and turn it into this crazy road trip adventure where I try to find all these guys all over the country.
3: Kind of a Where Are They Now book, based on the players in that one random pack of cards from 1986. And Brad, who's a college biology professor in California, they got a pretty good mix.
4: I had ranging from Carlton Fisk and Dwight Gooden all the way down to Jaime Coconauer and Randy Reddy.
3: I'm sorry, Jaime Coconauer?
4: Yeah, probably the least memorable guy from the pack.
3: But Brad tracked him down.
4: He's got a really great corporate job and a beautiful house on a lake and has had a really great life.
3: And then he went off in search of Lee Mazzilli, Rance Mullenix, Vince Coleman, and the aforementioned Randy Reddy.
4: I drove 11,341 miles in 7 weeks.
3: His biggest disappointment? Dwight Gooden, who wanted to be paid for his time, and Brad was ready to do it, too. But Doc was a no-show.
4: Yeah, he was close by, but not where he needed to be or where I expected him to be.
3: But other than that, he found them all and really got to know some of them.
4: You end up able to relate to them after reading the book just because you realize they deal with the same stuff that we deal with.
3: Now, and one more thing. Yeah, there was a stick of gum in that pack.
4: Pretty atrocious. And as soon as I put it in my mouth, it just sort of crumbled.
5: I don't feel so good.
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7: The Dallas Mavericks bolstered their depth last night, signing small forward Jet Howard to a two-way contract. In 55 games last season for the Orlando Magic, Howard averaged 12 minutes a game coming off the bench, along with 5.5 points on 42% shooting. To make this move, the Mavericks waived two-way guard Tyler Smith to make room. Howard joins fellow two-way players John Pulikidis and Toby Lawall. The Houston Astros are gearing up for Game 2 of their three-game home series against the Miami Marlins tonight. The Astros are coming off an 8-5 win last night in a game that featured Houston hitting 3 home runs, including a grand slam. Tetsuya Imai is the expected starter for Houston tonight. He sports a record of 5 wins, 4 losses, and a 3.48 ERA. First pitch tonight is set for 7:10, coverage on the Space City Home Network. 60's up. I'm Adam C. with your TSN Sports.
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9: There was a peaceful protest downtown Sulphur Springs this past Saturday. It centered around the proposed industrial-scale data center development currently being planned for the Thermo Mine property. July 18th was a nationwide national day of protest, and here locally, participants maintained a calm atmosphere, relying on signage and quiet conversation to convey their message. The demonstration reflected months of growing community anxiety other than immediate hostility. Lots of the decisions of the proposed data center are still up in the air, as the city of Sulphur Springs be working with some new developers instead of the original MSB Global company that said they wanted to build a data center here. City of Sulphur Springs also fighting a couple of lawsuits as they try to move the project forward. Of course, no decisions were made this past Saturday, just a group of individuals trying to let their feelings known about the data center project on this past national day of protest. Well, just when you thought we had enough to worry about with the new world screwworm, limited rainfall, and even those army worms. Well, the Texas Department of Agriculture now warning producers and ranchers about the pasture mealybug. It's been spotted as close as Hill County. That's where Hillsboro is. 70 counties already confirming that they have the pasture mealybug in their county. Another 50 counties are still at risk. The pasture mealybug, known as Heliococcus summervillea, attacks the forage that cattle and other grazing animals depend on. You should keep an eye out for them in your pasture by looking for yellow, purple, or red foliage, poor root growth as they feed on forage grasses right at the soil's surface. Look for little fuzzy white insects on grass blades, stems, soil surfaces, or beneath plant debris. To help slow the spread, manage your pastures through grazing or hay harvest. Clean equipment and vehicles before moving from one field to the next. And if you spot these little critters eating up your pasture, call the local Texas A&M AgriLife Extension office or report the suspected infestation at the state level by calling 1-800-TELL-TDA.
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10: 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A graveside service will be held Tuesday, July 28th at 10 a.m. in Bethel Cemetery, Scroggins, Texas.
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10: Whoa, looky here, it's the inaugural Wildcats Back to School Bash. 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Coming up, look out, it's the Shrek musical, that's right. It's happening July 31st and going all the way through August 2nd. $12 advance door purchase. It's being put on by that Shining Star Texas. You can find out more at shiningstartx.com. It's all happening at the Sulphur Springs ISD Auditorium. That's on 1200 Houston Street. 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
11: Well, thanks for starting your day with KSST this morning. I'm John Mark Dempsey. Tuesday morning, July 21st. And let's see what's doing today. Well, you might have thought it was hot last week, but it's going to be a good deal hotter this week. Sunny and hot today with a high near 100 degrees. Heat index values as high as 107. And a very light breeze from the west and southwest at about 5 miles per hour. So at least there's that, but that's not much. And then Wednesday, sunny and hot, high of 101. Winds basically calm, although there will be a little breeze at about 5 miles per hour from the northeast. And then Wednesday night, a 20% chance of showers and thunderstorms. And then Thursday, not quite so hot, sunny with a high near 97. Coming up after 8 o'clock, we have the History and Heritage Files with the great Bill Bradford. About 8:15 or so this morning, we continue our second cup of coffee conversation with Hopkins County Master Gardener Ronnie Wilson. And at 8:30 this morning, Tumbleweed Smith and the Sound of Texas. Well, make it a good one, and thanks for sitting in with us on KSST. Boom, boom, boom, boom, boom, boom.

0: KSST has been reporting the news for Sulphur Springs and Hopkins County since 1947. We couldn't look to the future without remembering our past. These are the History and Heritage Files as compiled and presented by Bill Bradford prior to 2014.
1: These are the History and Heritage Files for the 21st day of July. Sunrise 6:01 a.m., sunset 7:29 p.m. real time, 8:29 p.m. government time. Typical low just under 72, typical high 95 degrees. High 1998, 103. On this day, 1954, with a temperature of 102 degrees and no rain in sight, the Sulphur Springs City Council restricted water use between 4:30 and 7:30 p.m. This day, 1959, the Women's Building Fund passed the $15,000 mark. Local men's service clubs strongly supported the project because it would give them a place to hold their noon luncheons. They had been beaten mostly in church basements. This day in 1960, the Sulphur Springs Young Farmers Chapter was named the outstanding chapter in the state, and the Sulphur Springs FFA chapter got a superior state chapter rating. July 1984, KSST staffer Terry McCormick and I were invited to join the local company of the National Guard in the Chalk Hills of North Fort Hood. They came, picked us up in a chopper.
2: And they revved it up, and it was off to Fort Hood.
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9: Back in the helicopter, we're light on the skids. Sulphur Springs, Mount Pleasant unit of the 49th Armored Division, Texas National Guard.
1: Terry McCormick volunteered to go in an APC across
10: help the lake. Her get ready, get her life jacket, explain what she has to do.
11: I would think one of them would sink like a large flat rock.
12: Have you ever had any one of these flip over or anything like that?
13: They have caught too much water and gone on down.
1: They didn't invite me to go.
12: You still on the bottom?
14: If the engine dies when you're out there, will it sink or what?
15: It sinks.
1: Now they tell her. They asked Terry if she'd like to drive.
16: Would you like to drive?
17: I'll pass.
1: And after an event-filled day, when it came time to go home.
18: Glad to have y'all out here with us. Really need y'all's help. Just talk good about the guard. That's the main thing.
1: But for some reason we never understood, in spite of our persuasions, shortly after that they closed down the local guard company. The old armory is now the city maintenance building. From the Heritage Files.
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0: Well, howdy, I'm John Mark Dempsey, and we're once again with Ronnie Wilson, Hopkins County Master Gardener. Last time we were talking about gardening things to do in July, we kind of ran out of time. Spent some time talking about watering. You make the point that container plants need more watering probably than most others?
1: Yes, they will. The planting mix is designed to let water pass through and not sit in the container, causing root problems. Mm. So they need to watch those a little more carefully. Hanging baskets for sure need to be watered probably twice a day.
0: Wow. Yeah.
1: Because, and it's okay during the summer to feed these with a mild, light fertilizer, liquid form, and you can do that once every 2 weeks.
0: Miracle-Grow?
1: Yeah. Keep the containing soil moist.
0: Mm. We've had more success taking those plants out of the sun after a few hours every day, rather than, you may say full sun, but full sun in Texas, you know, 12 hours a day is too
1: pretty,
0: much.
1: Pretty brutal.
0: Yeah, so we take them out and get them in the shade or even indoors, and it does seem to help. Mm-hmm. All right, so some other things that Ronnie's been telling us about. I'll just say that we still have time, you say, to plant some things like zinnias, marigolds, vinca, which is good,
1: yes.
0: Moss rose,
1: yep.
0: And it's not too far from the time we might start planting fall vegetable gardens.
1: Yes, at some of the independent local nurseries, they are now getting shipments of tomatoes and peppers to be planted soon in order to have a fall harvest.
0: Uh-huh. But you need to keep those watered.
1: Keep them watered
0: and protected.
1: Tender plants, yes, you may need to provide them with some shade for the hot afternoon sun.
0: Okay. You provided us with some notes on what people call nut grass, but you say that there's no such thing as nut grass per se, because you're the expert. So
1: I don't know about that.
0: Oh, I do.
1: Yes, people call it nut grass, but that's not exactly correct.
0: Not technically a grass.
1: It is not a grass. It is a sedge.
0: Mm-hmm.
1: And being a member of a different family than grasses, this invasive weed does not respond at all to grass killer or weed killer or pre-emergence.
0: Mm.
1: You have to have a specific herbicide labeled for nut sedge in order for it to work.
0: And there's purple nut sedge, which I think that may be something I'm familiar with. Comes up in the spring a lot.
1: It comes up in the spring, and it's growing profusely right now.
0: It seems like I'm more familiar with it in the spring, if it's what I'm thinking about. And yellow nut sedge, and this, as you said, the stems are triangular in shape.
1: Yes.
0: Whereas, as opposed to round.
1: Whereas your grasses, your Bermuda, St. Augustine, crabgrass, Dallas grass, even Johnson grass, the stems are round. But with the sedges, the stems are triangular in shape.
0: And this is out-competing the desirable grass, Bermuda grass?
1: It gets in there pretty well. You'll notice it in your lawn if you're trying to have a single culture grass growing.
0: So you say you can't, no hand pulling, you got to dig it out with a spade or what have you, and preferably in the spring, which obviously is it's too late for
1: too
0: that.
1: Too late for that.
0: But you do offer us some, as you say, chemical control, herbicides, effective way to control the nut sedge, and you name several here, sledgehammer.
1: Sedgehammer.
0: Sedgehammer, okay, good. Ortho nut sedge killer, but look for things that refer specifically to sedge.
1: Yes.
0: S-E-D-G-E.
1: Yes. It'll be clearly labeled. Sedge killers have two different chemicals in there that your common weed killers do not.
0: Mm-hmm.
1: And those are the ingredients that you need to rid yourself of sedge.
0: And
1: but be warned, it's not a one-time treatment. It could take 2 to 3 seasons to eliminate this problem. The nut is actually a tuber. It grows a little bit underground. So when you pull the plant, it's one of its defense mechanisms is to break off.
0: Yeah.
1: The tuber stays in the ground.
0: Yeah.
1: And the tuber, well, according to the University of Florida, one tuber can put over 1,000 new shoots up each season.
0: Wow.
1: So when you pull it and leave this tuber, the nut, in the ground, you're going to get dozens, if not hundreds, of new nut sedge.
0: Oh, okay. All right, good. So we'll share this on KSSTRadio.com. Also, Master Gardeners went to Field Day in Overton here recently, and you were, we just have a minute or so, Ronnie,
1: sure.
0: But you were helping companies that are producing new plants to decide what the best new plants are.
1: New varieties.
0: Uh-huh.
1: There were over 650 plants at this event, and people is open to the public, master gardeners, local people, anybody who wanted to attend. You were given three flags to put on your favorite plants out of 650.
0: Yeah.
1: So
0: tough competition.
1: But it was very interesting. These seed companies and plant companies are looking for what to sell in the spring, and this was an opportunity for the public to come and give their opinion. I like this plant. I like that plant.
0: Were these were vegetable plants as well as flowering plants?
1: No vegetables.
0: All flowering plants.
1: Yeah, all flowering plants.
0: Oh, okay, good. So one other thing is that you all are meeting again at 10 a.m. Thursday, July 23rd, kind of a general meeting. Anyone would be welcome to attend?
1: Everyone's welcome to attend, you bet.
0: And that's where?
1: At the Hopkins County Extension Center office, 1200B Houston Street in Sulphur Springs. It's right in front of the Civic Center.
0: Right, okay, good. Ronnie Wilson, our Hopkins County Master Gardener, thank you so much.
1: Thank you.
0: And I'm John Mark Dempsey. This is KSSTRadio.com.

0: This is Tumbleweed Smith. It's a jungle out there. Details in a moment on The Sound of Texas.
1: United States Deputy Sheriff's Association is a national nonprofit and America's largest non-governmental provider of services to law enforcement. USDSA assists city, county, state, and federal law enforcement agencies through our many varied programs, including free safety equipment donations, free officer survival training, cash donations, and condolence letters to the family of law enforcement officers who perish in the line of duty. USDSA also offers college scholarships for the dependent children of law enforcement, along with the Citizen Awareness Program and thank you cards to law enforcement. These are just some of the ways United States Deputy Sheriff's Association assists America's law enforcement and the citizens they serve. For more information about United States Deputy Sheriff's Association or to see how you can help, visit www.usdeputy.org. United States Deputy Sheriff's Association, taking training to the next level, because lives are on the line.
0: The years flow leisurely over the Van Robb Plantation. The lovely old mansion 9 miles southwest of downtown Brownsville meets the morning sun with a memory of over a century. The land surrounding the home once raised sugarcane, dates, and bananas, then citrus, now cotton and sorghum. Behind the house is a tropical jungle where Spanish conquistadores came in 1519, the first white men to set foot on Texas soil. Songbirds send their piercing arpeggios flowing across the silence. Time and seasons have no meaning here, for it is evergreen. The place is wild and solitary, and when viewing it, you have the feeling you are the first one ever to see it. Garden-type ivy here grows as big as an umbrella. Various vines climb palms and ebony trees. Like living jewelry, an occasional butterfly rides the gentle breeze. When I was in this place, I felt as if I were in the Garden of Eden.
2: It's nothing that you can describe it unless you walk in there and see it by yourself.
0: Ernesto Ortiz has taken care of the Van Robb Plantation grounds for over 20 years.
3: There's about three of this palm jungle places here up to from about 20 miles, I would say, away from the mouth of the river. But this is the biggest one. It's about 50 acres of a solid jungle. It's been there for years and years. Some of these palms are probably over 500 years old.
0: Sam Huddleston, a Brownsville writer, says the tropical jungle is now owned by the Audubon Society.
4: Today it's a bird sanctuary. It's very beautiful down there. The thing is lush with tropical foliage and dense shade, and you see a lot of things that grow in the humid Gulf climates that we have down here, like giant philodendron and other leafy types of foliage plants. It's not open to the public, but they will let you go in the bird sanctuary that Audubon Society will. You have to walk in, no cars, and don't even dream about bringing a motorcycle in, because they disturb the animal life in there.
0: Ernesto Ortiz and Sam Huddleston of Brownsville. I'm Tumbleweed Smith with The Sound of Texas.

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1: Here's your KSST KRVA FM weather. The heat and humidity hang around for the next couple of days. About 102 on the air temperature by afternoon. Our heat index about 106 and sunny. Overnight down to 80 and clear, and then we're going up to 100 for the high on Wednesday. Sunshine, the heat index about 107. I'm meteorologist Steve Hamilton on KSST and KRVA FM.
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1: TSN News, I'm Tristan Ryans. Agriculture Commissioner Sid Miller ramps up his attack on Governor Abbott over data centers. TSN's Chris Fox with more.
2: Miller wants Abbott to call a special session of the state legislature to regulate data centers. He says what's at stake is our electric grid, our water supply, and the future of rural Texas.
3: He took millions of dollars from the data center industry, brought them here. You know, he was the one that enticed them to come with over $1 billion in tax incentives.
2: Abbott does appear to have moved on from calling for Texas to be the AI data center capital of the world.
4: We must prohibit them from building AI data centers in rural Texas neighborhoods, and we must eliminate the tax break they are getting.
2: Miller isn't buying this.
3: He's just basically giving a wink and a nod to the data center industry that, hey, just go ahead and get all your stuff done.
2: In Austin, Chris Fox, TSN News.
1: Flood warning sirens in the Texas Hill Country worked so well during last week's storms that Governor Greg Abbott wants more installed.
5: The systems we put in place last year proved to be successful and helpful. We want to make sure we are equally successful and helpful in every region across the state of Texas.
1: He says in the upcoming legislative session, there will be a push for more emergency equipment funding. During a briefing this week, Hill Country leaders say the sirens saved lives. And new data shows Texas schools are criminalizing young children at alarming rates for everyday misbehavior. The practice is leaving lasting trauma, especially for black students and victims of bullying. More with TSN's Steve Randall.
6: A Texas Observer analysis found roughly 8,000 arrests or citations of children 10 to 12 years old in 168 school districts over four school years. In one North Houston case, a 12-year-old straight-A student named Grace was arrested after she fought back against bullies who attacked her. She was the only one charged. Experts say schools too often skip counseling or positive interventions and call police instead. State lawmakers have added more officers to campuses, despite failed attempts to raise the minimum age for criminal charges. The result? Advocates are warning is more kids are pushed into the juvenile justice system. Steve Randall, TSN News.
1: Time now for a TSN business update brought to you by ASCO Equipment. Wall Street pointed toward gains before the opening bell, with chip and memory companies leading the way, while oil prices rose again as the U.S. and Iran exchanged more attacks. Futures for the S&P 500 rose 0.4% early, while futures for the Dow Jones Industrial Average ticked up 0.3%. Futures for the tech-focused NASDAQ climbed 1.3%. Data storage companies SanDisk and Western Digital continued their mostly upward swings, each jumping more than 7%. This is TSN News. Headlines next.
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1: Diplomats are seeking to salvage the collapsed interim deal between Iran and the United States, even as both countries continue to launch attacks in a 10th day of renewed fighting. The Israeli military is rapidly constructing a large earthen barrier in the Gaza Strip, further entrenching the division of the tiny Palestinian enclave. Satellite images show more than 14 miles have been built in recent months. A suspected gas explosion has caused a tunnel collapse at a hydropower project in India's Sikkim state near the Chinese border, leaving at least 11 dead and 14 missing. President Trump has imposed 50% tariffs on most Canadian goods, declaring that Canada has unfairly discriminated against American autos, alcohol, and dairy products. The administration official previewing the action said that Canada was one of the only nations other than China that retaliated against Trump's previous tariffs and must be held accountable. I'm Tristan Ryans. I want to thank you for listening to TSN News.
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10: Here's your KSST KRVA FM weather. The heat and humidity hang around for the next couple of days. About 102 on the air temperature by afternoon. Our heat index about 106 and sunny. Overnight down to 80 and clear, and then we're going up to 100 for the high on Wednesday. Sunshine, the heat index, about 107. I'm meteorologist Steve Hamilton on KSST and KRVA-FM.
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2: A Texas Teachers Union is reacting with skepticism to Governor Abbott's new Texas Classroom Commission, warning state leaders that while educator input is vital, the state already has the data it needs to address the crisis facing public schools. Governor Abbott announced the launch of the commission last week, pitching it as a, quote, teacher-led initiative, unquote, designed to place current and retired educators at the center of education policy. Leadership at the Texas American Federation of Teachers, Texas AFT, suggests that creating another commission delays much-needed legislative action. Kelsey King, a government relations and policy analyst for Texas AFT, emphasized that the issue plaguing the state's education system, ranging from severe teacher shortages to budget shortfalls, are well documented. She called on lawmakers to prioritize immediate implementation over further study. Union members point to the state's 2023 Teacher Vacancy Task Force, which spent nearly a year compiling extensive policy recommendations aimed at expanding educator pipelines, adjusting teacher workloads, and increasing pay. Many of those findings, Texas AFT says, remain largely unimplemented after back-to-back legislation sessions dominated by political debates over private school vouchers. The key elements of student and teacher success, competitive salaries, sustainable classroom sizes, and robust school funding.
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3: 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I'm Kerry Martin with a market update on the Texas Farm Bureau Radio Network. Live cattle starting the day lower, with August down 12 cents to 24.30, the October down 25 to 20.45. Feeder cattle higher, with August up 70 cents, 346.65. September feeders up 25, 339.60. Corn higher, with September up 4.25, 449 a bushel. December corn up 4.5 at 472. September Kansas City wheat down 3.5, 728.75. Cotton starting the day higher, with December up 62 points, 79.25 cents. August West Texas crude down 51, 81.98 a barrel. I'm Kerry Martin on the Texas Farm Bureau Radio Network.
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1: TSN News, I'm Alan Skaya. Tropical storm Bertha has formed off the coast of Florida, but it could hit Texas later this week. TSN Chief Meteorologist Dan Brunoff says Bertha will move along the coast and is likely to hit Beaumont and Houston.
2: But high pressure in control across the Lone Star State will pretty much step on this storm as it heads possibly towards the Austin area, at least the leftover center, by Saturday afternoon. But it will spread some pretty heavy rain in areas across the upper Texas coast, scattered from Dallas down towards Austin into East Texas Saturday and Sunday.
1: He says a lot still depends on the track. If Bertha stays over water, it'll get stronger, but if she hits land over Louisiana, the storm could weaken. The latest forecast from the National Hurricane Center predicts Bertha will hit land as just a tropical depression before dawn on Friday. Farther inland, back to the Hill Country for the second straight legislative session, Texas lawmakers will be talking about flood warning sirens.
3: The governor says all that new emergency equipment in the Hill Country worked so well last week that he wants the same program expanded to other parts of the state.
4: There's more to get done to make sure that the entire warning process is going to be complete.
3: He says in last week's storm, there was flooding from San Angelo to Uvalde. That's proof, he says, that there's a lot more work to do. And when lawmakers returned to Austin, he vowed to take up more funding for emergency preparedness. In San Antonio, Michael Board, TSN News.
1: Texas now leads the nation when it comes to the creation and export of semiconductor chips. Chips power everything from toasters to fighter jets. Senator John Cornyn credits the federal government's investment and more money from the state.
5: Governor Abbott signed the Texas CHIPS Act to build on our work at the federal level and further invest in the Texas chips industry.
1: He says Texas now has almost five dozen high-tech factories pumping out the computer parts. That includes Texas Instruments' $40 billion facility north of Dallas near the Oklahoma border. And Elon Musk has started work on a facility in Grimes County near College Station. A newly passed Texas law aims to increase housing supply and affordability. It may already be paying off. The law makes it easier for developers to get zoning changes by taking away power from the minority who oppose construction.
6: In 2020, 19 Austin property owners blocked comprehensive housing reform for the entire city, holding housing affordability efforts hostage.
1: Texas Public Policy Foundation's John Benora says since the rule change, rent has gone down 4% in Austin and 2% in San Antonio. He says the governor has also been signaling with the state's increasing population, housing affordability will be a priority in the next legislative session as well. Samsung Electronics has cut some jobs ahead of moving its U.S. headquarters to Plano. The company says more than 700 jobs at its offices in Edgewood Cliffs, New Jersey, have been affected. Reuters is reporting about 100 workers at the Samsung Electronics America office in Plano have been let go as well. Samsung has said it's going to bring about 1,000 employees to Texas by the end of the year as part of its corporate relocation. This is TSN News.
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1: Diplomats are now trying to salvage the interim deal between Iran and the United States. Both countries have been launching more attacks. The U.S. carried out a 10th round of airstrikes in Iran overnight. Those come as Iran has attacked a tanker in the Strait of Hormuz. That forced the crew to abandon the ship, and the country has not shown a willingness to ease its control of the strait. A fifth of all crude oil and natural gas passes through the strait in peacetime. But Iran's interior minister has now traveled to Pakistan. They've been serving as a mediator in the conflict. Israel is building a barrier in the Gaza Strip, further entrenching division in the Palestinian enclave. Satellite pictures show Israel's built more than 14 miles the past few months. The berms follow a boundary set by the ceasefire brokered by the U.S. Palestinians say they're worried that line could become a permanent border. I'm Alan Skaya, TSN News.
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8: Here's your KSST KRVA FM weather. The heat and humidity hang around for the next couple of days. About 102 on the air temperature by afternoon. Our heat index about 106 and sunny. Overnight down to 80 and clear, and then we're going up to 100 for the high on Wednesday. Sunshine, the heat index about 107. I'm meteorologist Steve Hamilton on KSST and KRVA FM.
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7: Previously, I talked about breakover of the hoof in horses, and today I am talking about how to measure it. Hello, everyone. I'm Dr. Bob Jobe with Texas Vet News on the Texas Farm Bureau Radio Network. On the last program, I talked about the concept of breakover of the foot in horses, and that breakover is the time from when the heel lifts off the ground in a horse moving forward until the toe leaves the ground. This is important because the longer the length of the toe, the longer the breakover, and this can lead to caudal heel pain and is detrimental in horses with laminitis and other diseases. Dr. Brian Burks from Pennsylvania indicates breakover can be measured on a lateral x-ray or radiograph from the point where the shoe or hoof stops contacting the ground surface at the toe to the tip of the coffin bone, as this is the breakover distance. The breakover is usually 1 to 1.5 inches in front of the apex of the frog, but this depends on the horse and the condition of the hoof. Some abnormal feet may have a breakover very close to the point of the frog, and this can only be determined by an x-ray. This is critically important in horses with laminitis and caudal heel pain to know how to trim and shoe the horse. Delayed breakover with a long toe increases pressure and stress on the navicular area, the deep digital flexor tendon, the coffin joint, and the lamina that hold the coffin bone to the dorsal hoof wall. An early breakover generally reduces the force required to lift the heel and move the limb forward. A short breakover may decrease traction, but may also increase speed. Long toes with long breakover can cause horses to stumble. Rolling or rockering the toe by trimming or using a shoe with breakover built in can decrease the breakover. This is not to say your horse's feet need to be x-rayed every trim, but if your horse has a foot issue, x-rays are important, at least initially, to get the breakover correct. I'm veterinarian Dr. Bob Judd with today's Texas Vet News. 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
9: Cattle and wheat lower, cotton higher. I'm Jerry Martin with a market update on the Texas Farm Bureau Radio Network. Cattle futures trading lower with August live cattle down 50 cents to 26.02. The October down 77 to 22.52. Feeder cattle lower with August down 277, 349.22. September feeders down $1.75, trading at 344.50. Corn is mixed with September up a quarter cent, 449 and three quarters. December corn down a half, 472 and a half. September Kansas City wheat down a quarter cent, 723 and a half. Cotton is higher with new crop December up 60 points, 79.52 cents. August West Texas crude oil up 247, 85.70 a barrel. 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
2: The Hopkins County Community Chest got a big donation on Friday. 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Maxwell said he was inspired as he visited the food bank recently while helping someone register to receive food, and what he saw made him want to help others. He worked with local ranchers Larry and Colette Young of the 1024 Ranch to make the donation happen. Maxwell realized that quality protein is the toughest commodity for food banks to acquire. Hopkins County Community Chest in Sulphur Springs serves as a vital lifeline for local families facing hardship and food insecurity. Heather White's the executive director, and she partners closely with the Northeast Texas Food Bank. They distribute hundreds of thousands of pounds of fresh, nutritious food each year. They also coordinate dedicated senior nutrition programs to ensure no neighbor in the community has to go hungry. Beef, chicken, pork, and other forms of protein are always in short supply, making the 1,000-pound donation of the quality beef very important to the recipients of the community chest. Maxwell encouraging others to do the same by donating what they can or volunteering. If you or anyone you know needs food assistance, they can call 903-885-3452, the Hopkins County Community.

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1: TSN News, I'm Alan Skye. The forecast for Tropical Storm Bertha is starting to shift. National Hurricane Center says the storm could track closer to the Louisiana coast than a previous forecast, so they now say it could just be a tropical depression as it tracks across the Texas coast from Beaumont toward Houston before dawn Friday morning. Bertha has formed as the Texas Hill Country is still cleaning up from the latest round of flooding there. Governor Greg Abbott says flood warning sirens worked so well last week he wants more installed.
2: The systems we put in place last year proved to be successful and helpful. We want to make sure we are equally successful and helpful in every region across the state of Texas.
1: Abbott says he wants more funding for emergency equipment in the next legislative session. It's going to start in January. Agriculture Commissioner Sid Miller says he wants the governor to call a special session of the state legislature to regulate data center expansion.
3: Miller took to social media with a message to Governor Abbott saying we can't afford to ignore the data center issue any longer, adding that at stake is our electric grid, our water supply, and our family farms.
4: Call a special session. Do what's right for once in your life. You know, be for the people, not yourself, not your political donors.
3: Governor Abbott has called on the Public Utility Commission to regulate data centers.
5: Requiring data centers to bring their own power, reuse their own water, and lower the cost of electricity.
3: Miller says he doesn't buy what Abbott's saying.
4: It makes him look like he's doing something for the people when actually it just gets him past the election and then he can do whatever he wants. It doesn't allow the legislature time to act.
3: In Austin, Chris Fox, TSN News.
1: The El Paso City Council is laying down the law on data center development.
6: They unanimously approved a policy framework. While it does not ban data centers, it ends subsidies or tax breaks and calls for more public oversight. It will also make it harder for developers to build them within city limits because it mandates the centers be at least 300 feet from neighborhoods and green spaces. The decision by the city council comes after nearly 6 months of research and public engagement. The city hosted six community meetings and gathered thousands of comments from residents. Barbara Schwartz, TSN News.
1: You might remember last week we told you about a rehab center in Texas helping brain injury patients design their own self-portrait. The Center for Neuroskills is working with the Dallas Museum of Art on the project, and the museum's Melissa Brito Alvarez says they want to make themselves accessible to everybody.
7: We're really designing everything up until their arrival, usually before public hours so that it's sensory friendly. There's still some stigma, so some people don't want to go outside or don't feel comfortable being in public spaces just yet.
1: So she says they'll keep those sensory friendly hours and will work with groups to set up a workshop. She says the Dallas Museum of Art wants people to participate and create their own work that they can be proud of. This is TSN News.
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1: Diplomats are trying to salvage a ceasefire between Iran and the U.S. They're meeting today in Pakistan. The U.S. has carried out a barrage of strikes, but Tehran has not loosened its grip on the Strait of Hormuz. In fact, Iran has retaliated on American allies with air raid sirens going off in Kuwait and Bahrain. Lebanon's president is meeting with President Donald Trump today. He's visiting Washington this week, hopes to build a long-term sense of calm after the war between Israel and Hezbollah. The two sides have been holding direct talks aimed at a deal for Israel to withdraw troops from southern Lebanon. U.S. State Department says Lebanese troops have increased their presence in one area, but Israelis' forces are still in control. At least 10 people have died in a tunnel collapse in India. The tunnel was part of a construction on a hydropower plant near the Chinese border. India's government says 17 people are still missing. I'm Alan Skaya, TSN News.

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2: Here's your KSST KRVA FM weather. The heat and humidity hang around for the next couple of days. About 102 on the air temperature by afternoon. Our heat index about 106 and sunny. Overnight down to 80 and clear, and then we're going up to 100 for the high on Wednesday. Sunshine, the heat index about 107. I'm meteorologist Steve Hamilton on KSST and KRVA FM.
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6: 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I'm Kerry Martin with a market update on the Texas Farm Bureau Radio Network. Live cattle futures trading slightly higher with August up 12 cents, 226.65. The October up 12, trading at 223.42. Feeder cattle lower, August down 222, 349.77. September feeders down $1.12, 345.12. Corn trading steady to lower with September unchanged, 449.5. December corn down a half, 442.5. September Kansas City wheat down a half cent, 723.25. Cotton trading higher with new crop December up 125 points, 80.17 cents. August West Texas crude oil up 217, 85.40 a barrel. I'm Kerry Martin on the Texas Farm Bureau Radio Network.
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8: 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I'm Tom Nicoletti with Focus on Agriculture for the Texas Farm Bureau Radio Network. 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
9: Yeah, there's two kind of ways that we try to provide cooling. One way is through an evaporative cooling system. When the air goes over this pad and gets it wet and the air goes through it, water evaporates, cools the air. So in those systems, making sure that the water is getting adequately on the pad. Usually you can tell by if the pad is all getting wet. If that's all getting wet, good. If not, you'll have streaks or whatever, so make sure that you fix that so all the pad's getting wet. And the other style of cooling is misting. You have pigs in pens that can move around, that you can spray water on them, they can get wet, and then move, you know, in and out of the wetness and evaporate that water off of them with air movement.
8: How do the latest technologies give producers better tools to work with keeping their swine cool in the summer?
9: Yeah, the biggest thing with technology is being able to monitor what is going on in the rooms with temperature, the equipment that's running or not, if there's any issues that you're notified in some way. But, you know, it could range from older controls that you can add a little bit of technology to them and get a little bit of that window in to see what's going on, to our latest and greatest edge control, where you have the ability and the monitoring and controlling as if you were right in front of the control, but now you can have it on your phone or computer or whatever and be monitoring things from anywhere in the world.
8: That is Mark Oberreiter. He is a swine system design engineer for Automated Production based in central Iowa. I'm Tom Nicoletti for the Texas Farm Bureau Radio Network.
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2: More statewide support against building new data centers as a group of Central Texas elected officials are calling for a statewide moratorium on new data center developments until additional regulations are in place. State Representative Vicki Goodwin, who's the Democratic nominee for Lieutenant Governor, hosted a press conference this week urging a pause in approvals of new data centers while new safeguards are considered relating to water use, electricity demand, and community impacts. The current Lieutenant Governor, Dan Patrick, has asked the Texas Senate to study how to manage data center growth while balancing economic benefits with impacts on water, infrastructure, and again, local communities. Governor Greg Abbott has called for limiting new developments in rural Texas, as well as eliminating tax incentives for the industry. Those folks wanting to build the data centers, of course, argue that a statewide moratorium could have significant economic consequences. It seems that the data centers, municipalities, and its citizens are all at odds all over the state of Texas, mostly from the fear and lack of knowledge of what exactly the impact will be, and that lack of knowledge and lack of transparency coming from an industry touting that they support artificial intelligence and wider access to information.
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7: I'm David Johnson with a Wall Street update. Wall Street is sort of defying a lot of predictions. Usually it's very difficult for stocks to go up when oil prices are going up. Oil prices are going up a lot. West Texas Intermediate has been up over 2% all morning long. Brent crude sailed above 90, been trading above $91 a barrel. As the hostilities in the Middle East continue, it's at the Strait of Hormuz, it's in the Red Sea, it's fighting everywhere, despite the fact that evidently mediators have been meeting with Iran and Pakistan trying to settle things out. Still, the Dow Industrials average is up 250 points. The NASDAQ's up close to 300. That's about 1%. The S&P average has been trading higher. In the case of the NASDAQ, it's money pouring back into the semiconductor chip stocks and the storage companies. Micron, Advanced Micro, Texas Instruments, also a big gainer. I'm David Johnson.
1: Lynn Berry loves
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0: I'm Barbara Schwartz. This is the Midday Report for Tuesday, July 21st. We have been following Tropical Storm Berth, and in my state, close enough to land that Texas can avoid strong winds. TSN Chief Meteorologist Dan Brunoff says it'll pass along the Louisiana coast on its way to East Texas.
1: It's creeping to the north-northwest at 3 miles per hour. A turn to the west is expected early tomorrow morning as it hugs the Louisiana coast during the day and into tomorrow evening and Thursday as well. And then landfall projected somewhere around the Beaumont-Port Arthur area early Friday morning, possibly just as a tropical depression with winds less than 40 miles per hour.
0: National Hurricane Center says Bertha will keep moving inland toward central Texas after that, but it's too soon to pin down the impact. For the second straight legislative session, Texas lawmakers talking about flood warning sirens.
2: The governor says all that new emergency equipment in the Hill Country worked so well last week that he wants the same program expanded to other parts of the state.
3: There's more to get done to make sure that the entire warning process is going to be complete.
2: He says in last week's storm, there was flooding from San Angelo to Uvalde. That's proof, he says, that there's a lot more work to do. And when lawmakers returned to Austin, he vowed to take up more funding for emergency preparedness. In San Antonio, Michael Board, TSN News.
0: Ag Commissioner Sid Miller ramping up his attack on Governor Abbott over data centers. We get more from Chris Fox.
4: Miller wants Abbott to call a special session of the state legislature to regulate data centers. He says what's at stake is our electric grid, our water supply, and the future of rural Texas.
5: He took millions of dollars from the data center industry, brought them here. You know, he was the one that enticed them to come with over $1 billion in tax incentives.
4: Abbott does appear to have moved on from calling for Texas to be the AI data center capital of the world.
6: We must prohibit them from building AI data centers in rural Texas neighborhoods, and we must eliminate the tax break they are getting.
4: Miller isn't buying this.
5: He's just basically giving a wink and a nod to the data center industry that, hey, just go ahead and get all your stuff done.
4: In Austin, Chris Fox, TSN News.
0: The El Paso City Council lays the law down on data center development, improving a policy framework. It doesn't ban them. End subsidies, tax breaks, calls for more public development also make it harder for developers to build them within city limits because the centers have to be at least 300 feet from neighborhoods and green spaces. A newly passed Texas law designed to increase housing supply and affordability paying off makes it easier for developers to get zoning changes by taking away power from small minority who oppose construction.
7: In 2020, 19 Austin property owners blocked comprehensive housing reform for the entire city, holding housing affordability efforts hostage.
0: John Benora with Texas Public Policy Foundation says that since the rule change, rent in Austin has gone down 4%, and in San Antonio down 2%. Governor Abbott has been signaling that with the state's rising population, housing affordability will be a priority in the next legislative session, too. Still to come.
8: I'm Alan Sky. A museum in Dallas says it wants to get the word out. Art can be healing. We'll take a look at some of their programs coming up.
0: This is TSN News.
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0: Texas now leads the nation when it comes to the creation and export of semiconductor chips, which power everything from toasters to fighter jets. Senator John Cornyn credits the federal government's investment and more money from the state.
13: Governor Abbott signed the Texas CHIPS Act to build on our work at the federal level and further invest in the Texas chips industry.
0: There are now nearly 5 dozen high-tech factories pumping out the computer parts. That includes Texas Instruments' $40 billion facility north of Dallas, and Elon Musk has started work on a mega facility in Grimes County near College Station. Texas Attorney General's office Ken Paxton is offering tips to help Texans avoid charity scams when giving to relief funds. Recommend checking watchdog sites like Charity Watch and GuideStar to make sure contributions reach legitimate groups. Officials say never wire money or share bank, credit card, or social security numbers. San Antonio wants to expand its airport to the tune of $2 billion, and here's Eric Likem.
12: The biggest feature of the airport expansion is a third terminal with up to 18 new gates. That's expected to cost around $1 billion. As terminal upgrade work continues, the city will issue nearly $950 million worth of new general revenue bonds in coming days. Between the bonds and airport facility fees, officials expect to secure well over $2 billion for the ambitious project scheduled to be completed by 2028. Eric Likem, TSN News.
0: A restaurant chain started by NBA legend has closed most of its Texas locations.
14: Big Chicken was co-founded by Shaquille O'Neal in 2018. Over the years, it added locations in Houston, Austin, Lubbock, and Fort Worth. The Fort Worth location and the Victory Shops at Heritage Trace recently shut down, and the Lubbock location closed a few weeks ago. The only Texas location remaining is inside the Moody Center Basketball Arena in Austin. The chain does still have locations in 16 other states and 3 foreign countries. Stephen Pickering, TSN News.
0: Last week we told you about a rehab center in Texas showing off self-portraits designed by patients. They were working with the Dallas Museum of Art. And TSN's Alan Skaya takes a look at some of the museum's other programs.
8: The Dallas Museum of Art helped brain injury patients at the Center for Neuroskills design self-portraits.
15: Art can be healing and can be used as a tool for someone's medical journey.
8: The museum's Melissa Brito Alvarez says a self-portrait can help a patient show others how they see themselves. She says the museum also has other programs so more people can enjoy and experience what they've got to offer.
15: We've been doing this type of programming. Adaptive programming is about 15 years.
8: And she says that adaptive programming can range from tours and workshops by request or sensory-friendly hours where the museum will stay quiet or less crowded. From the 24-Hour News Center, Alan Skaya, News Radio 1080 KRLD.
0: It's time for sports.
16: With your Nooncast, I'm Dylan Moore. The Dallas Wings suffered a heartbreaking loss last night, falling to the New York Liberty 99-98 in overtime. The Wings led by as many as 12 points but were unable to pull off the victory as Arike Ogunbowale missed the game-winning shot.
17: Gets it in to Euro. Ogunbowale to the rack, off the glass, misses, and that is the ball game. The New York Liberty win this one 99-98.
16: Dallas had been riding a 6-game winning streak dating back to July 2nd before yesterday's loss. Brianna Stewart led the way for the Liberty, scoring 33 points on 10 of 19 shooting to go along with 13 rebounds and 8 assists, while Sabrina Ionescu added 21. For Dallas, they did rely on Arike Ogunbowale with Paige Beckers unavailable, and she was able to put in 29 points, and Jessica Shepard recorded a double-double with 13 points and 16 boards. The Wings remain fourth in the league with a record of 17 wins and 9 losses. They're back in action tomorrow as they take on the Portland Fire with tip-off scheduled for 9. The Houston Astros are back in the win column after defeating the Miami Marlins last night 8-5. It was the Marlins striking first, playing 2 in the second, but the Astros responded in a big way with 6 runs in the bottom half of the inning, including a Jeremy Peña grand slam.
18: The 1-2 to Peña. And Jeremy lifts this one to right fairly deep, going back on it. Konine on the warning track. He leaps and it is gone! Lead it 5-2. Second career grand slam for Peña.
16: Jordan Alvarez would follow it up with a homer to make it 6-2. Liam Hicks for the Marlins homered in the fourth to get within 2, but the Astros prevailed, scoring 2 more for an 8-5 victory. The team is now 48-54 on the season and third in the AL West. Game 2 of the series is tonight with first pitch scheduled for 7:10. With your Nooncast, I'm Dylan Moore.
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19: Law enforcement will be cracking down on drivers and passengers who aren't buckled up. 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
0: Bum says the damage inflicted on Iran by U.S. military forces will take decades to repair, and despite the renewed strikes exchanged between the two sides, he says Iran wants to resume talks. A federal appeals court today rejected President Joe Biden's attempt to block the Department of Justice from releasing tapes with his biographer from a decade ago. The DOJ obtained the materials as part of a probe into Biden's alleged mishandling of classified documents. President Trump is imposing a 50% tariff on most Canadian goods. The tariffs take effect in 30 days. At least 10 people have died in a tunnel collapse in India. It was part of a construction on a hydropower plant near the Chinese border. India's government says 17 people are still missing. The director of the Smithsonian's National Museum of American History pushing back against a White House report labeling the institution's leadership as, quote, radical activists. Former Olympian David Hearn set to go to trial September 28th on account of destruction of property, charged with vandalizing the Lincoln Memorial reflecting pool by pulling up a piece of the inner liner.
22: The Perryman Report on TSN. The latest global forecast from the IMF points to an economic slowdown. This year's growth projection is just 3%. Dr. Ree Perryman blames ongoing tensions in the Middle East that have driven up oil prices and are slowing growth in the region, especially in China and India.
23: The bright spot is there's some technology investment going on, particularly in the United States and Western Europe, with regard to artificial intelligence and things of that nature that offsets to some extent. The other factors that come into play, of course, are the negative impacts of tariffs and what they've had around the world, and in the lingering uncertainty about future directions and policy. So in essence, what we're seeing is that there are headwinds in the economy. Despite that, 3% is a positive growth rate. It's indicative of some strength and certainly some resilience in the economy, but it does indicate that the International Monetary Fund is finding that the headwinds that have been created by recent policy events is indeed taking a toll on the overall strength of the economy that's likely to be felt for the remainder of the year. For the Texas State Network, I'm Ray Perryman.
0: The Dow up 478 points, 52,317. The NASDAQ up 353, 25,861. The S&P 500 better by 68. A recap of our top stories ahead. 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
0: Let's recap our top story. We've been telling you about Tropical Storm Bertha. The forecast shows she might weaken before making landfall. Forecasters say Bertha will go west, weaken along the Louisiana coast, and is likely to make landfall.
25: Libraries are funded by your taxes as an investment, not a luxury, in order to serve the public. Sulphur Springs Public Library offers books, movies, ebooks, and audiobooks, all curated to entertain and inform the public. We also offer printing services, wired and wireless internet service, internet assistance, and so much more. We do all this because Sulphur Springs decided to put its tax dollars toward a resource that is part of the public good. Thank you, Sulphur Springs.
26: The timeline for Senate Ag to mark up a farm bill before the summer break is fading, with still no sign of a date. Complicating things are the medical absence of Kentucky Republican Mitch McConnell, denying the GOP a working majority, plus a delay in SNAP state cost sharing, favoring some states over others. Top Ag Democrat Amy Klobuchar.
27: Our Democrats are united that we need to see some change, and it really shouldn't be simplified because it is such an unfair situation when high air rate states, 21-1, get the benefit of this.
26: Chairman John Bozeman pegged the pre-summer recess time as his goal for advancing the farm bill.
1: And during that period before August, work hard to actually have a vote and get it out of committee.
26: Longtime Iowa Senator Chuck Grassley predicted recently,
2: I wish we could get a farm bill before the election, but I think that's going to come after the election.
26: And that with all the other pre-election fights on the floor, Grassley expects another extension of the 2018 farm bill. This has been an Ag Minute. I'm Kristen Yates, TSN News.
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6: 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The late Bill Bradford collected the tales of the past. He, with his extensive collection, created the History and Heritage Files. Today, KSST maintains this tradition by continuing to air Bradford's extensive accumulation of day and history files. 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And hear some of your old friends here on KSST 1230 AM, Sulphur Springs, Texas.
9: KSST has been reporting the news for Sulphur Springs and Hopkins County since 1947. We couldn't look to the future without remembering our past. These are the History and Heritage Files as compiled and presented by Bill Bradford prior to 2014.
32: These are the History and Heritage Files for the 21st day of July. Sunrise 6:01 a.m., sunset 7:29 p.m., real time 8:29 p.m., government. Time. Typical low just under 72. Typical high 95 degrees. High 1998, 103. On this day 1954, with a temperature of 102 degrees and no rain in sight, the Sulphur Springs City Council restricted water use between 4:30 and 7:30 p.m. This day 1959, the Women's Building Fund passed the $15,000 mark. Local men's service clubs strongly supported the project because it would give them a place to hold their noon luncheons. They had been meeting mostly in church basements. This day in 1960, the Sulphur Springs Young Farmers Chapter was named the outstanding chapter in the state, and the Sulphur Springs FFA chapter got a Superior State Chapter rating. July 1984, KSST staffer Terry McCormick and I were invited to join the local company of the National Guard in the Chalk Hills of North Fort Hood. They came, picked us up in the chopper.
7: And they revved it up, and it was off to Fort Hood.
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10: I would like to welcome you to North Fort Hood.
12: Ready on the right, ready on the left. Commence fire.
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14: They're getting some hits.
7: McCormick volunteered to go in an APC across
15: help
7: the
15: her get ready, get her a life jacket, explain what she has to do.
7: I would think one of them would sink like a large flat rock.
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7: They didn't invite me to go.
16: You still on the bottom?
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16: If the engine dies when you're out there, will it sink or what?
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7: Now they tell her. They asked Terry if she'd like to drive.
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7: And after an event-filled day, when it came time to go home...
19: Glad to have y'all out here with us. Really need y'all's help. Just talk good about the Guard. That's the main thing.
7: But for some reason we never understood, in spite of our persuasions, shortly after that they closed down the local Guard company. The old armory is now the city maintenance building. From the Heritage Files.
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30: 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Coming up, look out, it's the Shrek musical, that's right. 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It's all happening at the Sulphur Springs ISD Auditorium. That's on 1200 Houston Street. 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
0: The timeline for Senate Ag to mark up a farm bill before the summer break is fading, with still no sign of a date. Complicating things are the medical absence of Kentucky Republican Mitch McConnell, denying the GOP a working majority, plus a delay in SNAP state cost sharing, favoring some states over others. Top Ag Democrat Amy Klobuchar.
1: Our Democrats are united that we need to see some change, and it really shouldn't be simplified, because it is such an unfair situation when high air rate states, 21-1, get the benefit of this.
0: Chairman John Bozeman pegged the pre-summer recess time as his goal for advancing the farm bill.
2: And during that period before August, work hard to actually have a vote and get it out of committee.
0: Longtime Iowa Senator Chuck Grassley predicted recently.
3: I wish we could get a farm bill before the election, but I think that's going to come after the election.
0: And that with all the other pre-election fights on the floor, Grassley expects another extension of the 2018 farm bill. This has been an Ag Minute. I'm Kristen Yates, TSN News.
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9: Welcome to KSST News. I'm Chad Young. It's Tuesday, and we have all the latest news from the KSST News team. We'll also have your weather today on KSST News, delivering the news 7 days a week.
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9: Sulphur Springs Police Department answered a call Monday evening, a little after 9 p.m., of a pedestrian struck by a train inside the city limits. The accident occurred near the old Magnolia Street crossing between Hennon and Texas Street. The male victim transported to the local hospital and then transported to a Plano trauma center. His condition not yet released, but it's believed his injuries are non-life threatening. No more information available at this time of how the accident happened. The accident's still under investigation by the Sulphur Springs Police Department, who urges motorists and pedestrians always proceed with caution at train crossing.
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9: The Texas power grid is bracing for a critical stretch this week as a combination of those triple-digit temperatures and a developing tropical storm system down in the Gulf of America that threatens to push electricity demand to near record levels. ERCOT reporting the grid is currently operating under normal parameters, but with the weather forecast showing temperatures exceeding 100 degrees across much of the state and those heat index values expected to be much higher, the peak demand could reach between 91,000 megawatts and 98,000 megawatts, which is a significant jump from the all-time record of about 85,000 megawatts set back in August of 2023. Meteorologists also tracking an area of low pressure that has an 80% chance of tropical development over the coming week. And while that system is projected mostly to impact Florida, the resulting atmospheric instability and cloud cover could lead to diminished performance from those solar farms that produce a little bit of electricity for us here in the state of Texas. Even with all that, ERCOT maintains that the grid is well positioned to withstand the current heat wave. They say that there's less than a 1% chance of a grid emergency, but you want to keep an eye on your thermostat and on your electric meter, depending on how you get your electricity and the different rates that we all pay. You'll have to find the best way to stay cool through this next heat wave.
22: A boater died in an accident Monday on Bodark Lake in nearby Fannin County. According to the Fannin County Sheriff's Office Lake Patrol, two men were turning their boat in a circle when they were thrown from it. The boat kept spinning and one of the men was hit by a propeller. The pilot of the boat was not seriously hurt, but the passenger died on the way to the hospital in Bonham. A person who was driving on the Farm Road 897 bridge saw what happened and called for help. The identity of the victim has not been released. Bodark Lake opened in 2023 and is located north of Highway 82 between Bonham and Honey Grove. A new Texas law designed to increase housing supply is paying off. The legislation made it easier for developers to get zoning changes by taking away power from a small minority who opposed home construction. John Bonera with the Texas Public Policy Foundation says that since the rule change, rent has gone down in all major Texas cities. For example, rent in Austin has gone down 4%, and in San Antonio, rent is down 2%. Governor Abbott has been signaling that with the state's rising population, housing affordability will again be a priority in the next legislative session. Alcoholics Anonymous has helped millions of people who want to stop drinking. Visit AA.org. A massive dairy processing facility is starting construction in East Texas, bringing more than 100 jobs to the area. The Houston Chronicle reports California-based, family-owned dairy company Ninth Avenue Foods is building its third processing plant in Longview. The facility was first announced in October of 2025, with the company promising to invest more than $200 million over 5 years to build and operate the extended shelf life manufacturing plant. According to a filing with the Texas Department of Licensing and Regulation, construction was set to begin on Monday. The estimated $76 million project to construct a 282,000 square foot dairy processing plant and 6,400 square foot remote wastewater treatment facility is expected to be completed by November 1, 2027. Once it's open, the 9th Avenue plant is expected to bring 150 jobs to the Longview area. 9th Avenue, which has existing plants in California and Indiana, reportedly chose Longview for the company's third plant for its abundance of water and the city's ability to treat wastewater, according to the Longview News Journal. Your one blood donation can help save the lives of multiple people. Visit redcrossblood.org today. Chicago's Andrew Benintendi hit a go-ahead three-run double that chased Texas Rangers starter Jacob DeGrom in the fifth inning, and the White Sox went on to beat the Rangers 10-3 Monday night in the game heard on KSST. DeGrom, now 7-6, allowed 5 runs on 7 hits in 4 2/3 innings. The 38-year-old right-hander struck out 6, walked 2, and threw 97 pitches after missing his last start with a sore hip.

0: Jose Corniel. The Rangers fell to a 500 record at 50-50 and fell a half game behind Seattle in the American League West. The second game of the series at Globe Life Field will be at 7 p.m. Tuesday night. KSST Sports. The Dallas Mavericks have acquired former number one overall draft pick Zachary Risacher and a 2027 second-round pick from the Atlanta Hawks. The transaction was part of a three-team trade that also included the Oklahoma City Thunder. The Mavericks sent guard Ryan Nembhard to Atlanta and a 2027 second-round pick to Oklahoma City in the deal to acquire the 21-year-old Risacher. He was selected first overall in the 2024 NBA draft by the Hawks. Risacher is a 6'9" forward, averaging 11.1 points, 3.7 rebounds, and 1.2 assists in 142 career games with Atlanta, including 119 starts. He earned NBA All-Rookie First-Team honors in the 24-25 season. Nembhard, who joined the Mavericks as an undrafted rookie in 25-26, averaged 6.6 points in 27 starts last season. Also, the Mavericks have signed former Orlando guard Jet Howard to a two-way contract after waiving forward Tyler Smith. Howard was selected by Orlando with the 11th overall pick in the 2023 NBA draft after one season at Michigan, where he was coached by his father and former Maverick Juwan Howard. Howard averaged 5.5 points a game for the Magic last season.
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2: Take a look at today's weather. Brutally hot today, 102. Our high temperature with winds out of the north-northwest, 5 to 10 miles per hour. No chance of rain. And if you needed to do anything outdoors today, you should already have done it and be indoors. Overnight low tonight, only 81 degrees. A hot day tomorrow as well, 101. With the winds picking up out of the northeast, 10 to 15 miles per hour. Overnight low Wednesday night, 75 degrees. The high temperature Thursday and Friday in the high 90s as well. Saturday's high temperature, 98 degrees. And about a 10% chance of rain on Saturday. Another humid day as well. Sunday's high temperature getting back above the 100-degree mark. Forecasted for 101 right now. We'll start the week off next week with a high temperature of 101 as well. That'll set the mark, as we'll see several days next week with the high temperature over 100 degrees, with light winds and no chance of rain, as we settle in for some hot, dry weather to round out the month of July. 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
4: It's another Ag News update. Wheat production falling to its lowest level since 1970, plus a review of beef grading.
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4: U.S. wheat supplies continue to tighten after USDA lowered production to just over 1.5 billion bushels. It's the smallest crop since the 1970-71 marketing year. Winter wheat production reduced to 990 million bushels, and that pushes ending stocks down 22% from last year. And even with smaller supplies, USDA left the season average farm price unchanged at $6 per bushel. USDA also reviewing federal beef grading standards, as prime carcasses now account for more than 17% of graded cattle. It prompts discussion about whether current quality grades still adequately distinguish premium beef. Grain transportation remains unusually active, as strong domestic use and export

0: continue moving large corn, bean, and sorghum supplies through rail and export channels, with China returning as an important soybean and sorghum buyer. Panama Canal officials are set to tighten draft restrictions on larger vessels later this month because of declining water levels tied to El Nino. It's another Ag News update.
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2: They did add a little bit, actually, to exports here, bouncing it up to 1.52 billion bushels. So that's still down from the 2024 crop year, but it's a little better than we had anticipated going into July.
0: Iowa State Ag economist Chad Hart.
2: So what that did was that made that small change meant a 10 million bushel decrease as we're looking at ending stocks there. So we're talking about ending stocks basically floating in the same level that they've been for the past couple of years. As you look at 2023 and 2024, we're holding in that, you know, 320, 340 million bushel range. And as we're looking here, looking forward, they also made adjustments for the 2026 usage, where we're looking at a little bit higher exports there. They raised that about 30 million bushels there. And a lot of that is based upon expectations of the trade deals that have been agreed to with China. While we haven't seen anything officially in writing yet, there have been some, you know, some positive signs that China has been active in the market. We saw, especially on the soybean side, many of the sales that were marked up as unknown destinations were finally revealed to be China over time. And so we're expecting to see more sales as we're looking forward for the soybean market. But probably the big area of growth as we're still looking forward for the 2026 season will be in domestic crush. As you see here, that is expected to grow by basically 100 million bushels year over year, and a lot of that is being pushed by renewable diesel development over time. Now, in terms of, you know, the changes we're seeing here, this is to sort of show you how that usage has picked up here, especially as we move through the first 6 months here of the 2026 calendar year. Let's key on the far right-hand side here, that little table out there. What it's looking at is basically, if you will, how many more bushels of corn did we have this year versus last year at these various points in time. The blue bars show you how much corn was basically available at harvest time. So going back to September of last year, we had 18.6 billion bushels of corn available, which was 1.9 billion bushels more than we had the year before. By the time we moved to December 1, we had shrunk that, if you will, surplus down to about 1.2 billion bushels. By March, we had shrunk it down again, down to 870 million bushels. And then by June, we've shrunk it down even more to 650 million bushel surplus. So you can see that we're using corn more quickly than we've done in years past. And that, in the most part here, has been led by exports with a little bit of support on some stronger feed numbers, feed and residual numbers as we're looking forward there. For soybeans, we had been seeing a slowdown in usage, but things have really picked up here, especially April, May, and June of this year. You can see that we actually started the year with fewer soybeans available at harvest last fall, but then we popped into a surplus situation as we moved through December and March. That surplus has shrunk now as we've moved into June, getting down to about 50 million bushels more available in the marketplace right now than there was a year ago. So not much change when it comes to overall soybean supplies, but like I say, we're seeing more positive, let's call it notes, on not only getting soybeans out through the export markets, but like I say, utilizing more of those soybeans here domestically within the U.S.
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1: TSN News, I'm Tristan Ryans. A new Texas law designed to increase housing supply is paying off.
2: The legislation made it easier for developers to get zoning changes by taking away power from the small minority who oppose home construction. John Bonero at the Texas Public Policy Foundation says that under the old rules, development had been blocked in whole cities.
3: Ryan, College Station landowners utilized the 20% petition threshold to prevent housing from being developed for Texas A&M students.
2: Since the rule changed, rent has gone down in all major Texas cities. Governor Abbott has been signaling that with the state's rising population, housing affordability will be a priority in the next legislative session, too. In San Antonio, Michael Board, TSN News.
1: And we've been following Tropical Storm Bertha, and it may stay close enough to land that Texas can avoid strong winds. And TSN's chief meteorologist Dan Brunoff says it'll pass along the Louisiana coast on its way to East Texas.
4: It's creeping to the north-northwest at 3 miles per hour. A turn to the west is expected early tomorrow morning as it hugs the Louisiana coast during the day and into tomorrow evening and Thursday as well. And then landfall projected somewhere around the Beaumont-Port Arthur area early Friday morning, possibly just as a tropical depression with winds less than 40 miles per hour.
1: The National Hurricane Center says Bertha will keep moving inland towards central Texas after that, but it's too soon to pin down the potential impact. And flood warning sirens in the Texas Hill Country worked so well during last week's storm that Governor Greg Abbott once more installed.
5: The systems we put in place last year proved to be successful and helpful. We want to make sure we are equally successful and helpful in every region across the state of Texas.
1: He says in the upcoming legislative session, there will be a push for more emergency equipment funding. And during a briefing this week, Hill Country leaders say the sirens saved lives. Samsung is making some job cuts as it plans to move its corporate headquarters to Texas.
6: Samsung Electronics America has offices in Englewood Cliffs, New Jersey, and says that more than 700 positions there have been affected by its announcement that it will relocate its corporate headquarters to Plano. The company says most of those New Jersey employees did receive offers to move to Texas, but some of them were simply let go. The company says the cuts are specifically related to its consumer electronics operations in the United States. Samsung has semiconductor manufacturing operations in Texas, and the hub for its mobile-focused business operations is in Plano. It's moving its U.S. corporate headquarters to Plano from New Jersey by the end of this year. Stephen Pickering, TSN News.
1: And a Texas Observer investigation reveals schools across the state arrested or cited about 8,000 children ages 10 to 12 for common misbehavior from 2021 through 2025. Many cases involved fights sparked by bullying that administrators overlooked, surrounding black students facing more charges. This is TSN News.
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1: Diplomats are seeking to salvage the collapsed interim deal between Iran and the United States, even as both countries continue to launch attacks in a 10th day of renewed fighting. A barrage of U.S. strikes hasn't compelled Tehran to loosen its grip on the Strait of Hormuz. The U.S. continued its airstrikes on the Islamic Republic earlier today, and Iran retaliated on U.S. allies in the region. The U.S. military has identified a soldier killed while disarming an Iranian drone in Iraq as Sergeant Michael Emmanuel Swinton from North Carolina. The military said today that Swinton will receive a Bronze Star, Purple Heart, and Combat Action Badge and be promoted to Staff Sergeant. And the Israeli military is rapidly constructing a large earthen barrier in the Gaza Strip, further entrenching the division of the tiny Palestinian enclave. Satellite images show more than 14 miles have been built in recent months. I'm Tristan Ryans. I want to thank you for listening to TSN News.
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11: Here's your KSST KRVA FM weather. The heat and humidity hang around for the next couple of days. About 102 on the air temperature by afternoon. Our heat index about 106 and sunny. Overnight down to 80 and clear, and then we're going up to 100 for the high on Wednesday. Sunshine, the heat index about 107. I'm meteorologist Steve Hamilton on KSST and KRVA FM.
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5: Cattle lower, cotton and grains higher. I'm Kerry Martin with a market update on the Texas Farm Bureau Radio Network. Cattle futures lower as we wind down trading for the day. August live cattle down 5 at 226.47. The October down 17, 223.12. Feeder cattle lower. August down 237, 349.62. September feeders down 87 cents, 345.37. Corn higher with September corn up 4 cents, 453.5. December corn up 3 at 476 a bushel. September Kansas City wheat up 8¾, 732.5. Cotton higher with the December contract up 146 points, 80.38 cents. August West Texas crude oil up 207, 85.30 a barrel. I'm Kerry Martin on the Texas Farm Bureau Radio Network.
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8: A bipartisan group of House lawmakers urging stronger customs enforcement to protect the U.S. textile industry from fraudulent trade practices and illegal imports. Led by Congressional Textile Caucus co-chair David Rouser of North Carolina, the letter to the U.S. Department of Homeland Security asks for stronger enforcement of existing trade laws, better detection of customs fraud, and tougher action against repeat offenders. Lawmaker says foreign textile producers, including those in China and Vietnam, routing goods through countries with free trade agreements to avoid U.S. tariff obligations. They say those practices hurt American manufacturers and reduce federal revenue. Textile issue also connects directly to ag. Domestic textile production supports U.S. cotton growers, fiber markets, apparel supply chains, and rural manufacturing jobs tied to processing and transportation. U.S. remains a major textile exporter, with the industry contributing more than $65 billion annually to the economy. Textile-related duties totaling $13.2 billion in fiscal year 2024. This is Growing Cotton.
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0: smiled today, then our work here is done. Keep listening. 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
3: A boater died in an accident Monday on Bodark Lake in nearby Fannin County. According to the Fannin County Sheriff's Office Lake Patrol, two men were turning their boat in a circle when they were thrown from it. The boat kept spinning and one of the men was hit by a propeller. The pilot of the boat was not seriously hurt, but the passenger died on the way to the hospital in Bonham. A person who was driving on the Farm Road 897 bridge saw what happened and called for help. The identity of the victim has not been released. Bodark Lake opened in 2023 and is located north of Highway 82 between Bonham and Honey Grove. A new Texas law designed to increase housing supply is paying off. The legislation made it easier for developers to get zoning changes by taking away power from a small minority who opposed home construction. John Bonera with the Texas Public Policy Foundation says that since the rule change, rent has gone down in all major Texas cities. For example, rent in Austin has gone down 4%, and in San Antonio, rent is down 2%. Governor Abbott has been signaling that with the state's rising population, housing affordability will again be a priority in the next legislative session. Alcoholics Anonymous has helped millions of people who want to stop drinking. Visit AA.org.
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5: United Airlines says it now expects to spend nearly $6 billion more on jet fuel this year than it had expected just months ago, underscoring how quickly geopolitical events can reshape airline costs. Industry analysts say higher fuel costs almost always translate into higher airfares, though passengers may see the biggest increases on routes with limited competition. The July heat wave may be more dangerous than you think. Health experts say certain medications can interfere with the body's ability to regulate temperature, increase dehydration, reduce sweating, or become less effective if the patients are exposed to excessive heat. Millions of Americans are relying on credit cards, savings, and even buy now, pay later loans to pay for groceries. That, according to a new Urban Institute report, nearly one in five working age adults used non-emergency savings to buy food. I'm Mark Huffman. 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
2: I'm Adam C. with your Texas Rangers Report. A tough night for the Rangers as they fell out of first place in the AL West. Details are coming up next.
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2: The Texas Rangers lost the opening game of their home series against the Chicago White Sox last night. Final score, 10-3. Jock Peterson would start the game off with his fifth leadoff home run of the season.
5: 2-1. That's hit high into the air, deep right field. Montgomery going back, still going back. No more room for him. That one's out of here.
2: Evan Carter would tack on another run in the second inning, but the Rangers collapsed in the fifth, giving up four runs. Jake Berger would cut the lead to two in the seventh inning with a solo home run. However, the wheels fell off in the ninth, and they gave up five more runs and couldn't come back. Game two is at 7:05 tonight. Coverage on the Rangers Sports Network. With your Texas Rangers Report, I'm Adam C.
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1: TSN News, I'm Barbara Schwartz. We've been telling you about Tropical Storm Bertha, and the forecast shows it could weaken before making landfall. TSN Chief Meteorologist Dan Brunoff says Bertha will turn to the west, weaken along Louisiana coast, and is now likely to make landfall between Beaumont and Houston as a tropical depression before dawn Friday.
2: All the heavy rain continues to be on the south side of the storm over the open water. Bertha will diminish rapidly as we head into late Friday and Saturday across central Texas, with very little impacts, if anything at all, across north Texas.
1: The National Weather Service says it's too soon to figure out exactly what parts of central south Texas might see impact. Ag Commissioner Sid Miller ramping up attacks on Governor Abbott over data centers. Miller wants Abbott to call a special session of the state legislature to regulate them. He says what's at stake is our electric grid, our water supply, the future of rural Texas.
3: He took millions of dollars from the data center industry, brought them here. You know, he was the one that enticed them to come with over $1 billion in tax incentives.
1: Abbott does appear to have moved on from the days when he called for Texas to be the AI data center capital of the world.
4: We must prohibit them from building AI data centers in rural Texas neighborhoods, and we must eliminate the tax break they are getting.
1: Miller says if Abbott was serious about regulating data centers, he'd call a special session. San Antonio wants to expand its airport to the tune of $2 billion.
5: The biggest feature of the airport expansion is a third terminal with up to 18 new gates. That's expected to cost around $1 billion. As terminal upgrade work continues, the city will issue nearly $950 million worth of new general revenue bonds in coming days. Between the bonds and airport facility fees, officials expect to secure well over $2 billion for the ambitious project scheduled to be completed by 2028. Eric Lycum, TSN News.
1: You might remember last week we told you about a rehab center in Irving helping brain injury patients design their own self-portrait. The Center for Neuroskills, working with the Dallas Museum of Art and the museum's Melissa Brito Alvarez, says they want to make themselves accessible to everybody.
6: We're really designing everything up until their arrival, usually before public hours so that it's sensory friendly. There's still some stigma, so some people don't want to go outside or don't feel comfortable being in public spaces just yet.
1: She says they keep those sensory-friendly hours and will work with groups to set up a workshop. Says the Dallas Museum of Art wants people to participate and create their own work they can be proud of. How nice is that? Statewide average for a gallon of gasoline, 361. That's up 4 cents overnight. In the majors tonight, the Houston Astros host Miami Marlins, while the Texas Rangers welcome the Chicago White Sox. And this is TSN News.
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1: Attacks have ramped up between the U.S. and Iran as the memorandum of understanding has all but dissolved. A group of two dozen survivors of Jeffrey Epstein and Ghislaine Maxwell's abuse are urging Republican Senators Tom Tillis and John Cornyn to vote against confirming Todd Blanche for Attorney General. Tropical Storm Bertha continues to strengthen, and it watches and warnings effect along portions of the northern Gulf Coast. The Trump administration announces another round of tariffs to 60 countries, claims they've been trading unfairly, one of them Canada, expected to face a 50% tariff on imported goods to the U.S. French lawmakers approve a bill banning children under 15 from using social media, making France the first country in the EU to pass a blanket ban. And the funeral services for the late Senator Lindsey Graham will take place next week. His remains will be brought to the Capitol building Tuesday for a ceremony under the rotunda. I'm Barbara Schwartz on the Texas State Network, TSN.
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8: Here's your KSST KRVA FM weather. The heat and humidity hang around for the next couple of days. About 102 on the air temperature by afternoon. Our heat index about 106 and sunny. Overnight down to 80 and clear, and then we're going up to 100 for the high on Wednesday. Sunshine, the heat index, about 107. I'm meteorologist Steve Hamilton on KSST and KRVA-FM.
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3: In nearby Van Zandt County, the sheriff's office arrested a man last week after the department said it seized 181 roosters following a report of suspected cockfighting. 29-year-old Justin Blake Hart of Grand Saline was released Friday from the Van Zandt County Detention Center on a $35,000 bond for a warrant charging him with promotion of cockfighting. The department executed a search warrant Thursday at a home on County Road 1118 in Van Zandt County. There they arrested Hart and seized the roosters, along with an unspecified amount of money, cockfighting paraphernalia, and a travel trailer suspected of transporting the birds. The Society for the Prevention of Cruelty to Animals, the SPCA, calls cockfighting a violent blood sport, using birds conditioned to fight, frequently with knives or gaffs attached to their legs. Courtney Burns, chief investigator of the SPCA Animal Cruelty Investigations Unit, said cockfighting is a cruel and illegal activity that's often connected to organized crime. Burns said the SPCA was thankful for the partnership with the Van Zandt County Sheriff's Office. The Wills Point Police also participated in the operation. The birds were taken to the SPCA's Russell E. Dealey Animal Rescue Center in Dallas for veterinary care pending legal proceedings.
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2: The summer doldrums have hit fed cattle prices. I'm James Hunt with Around the Cap Rock on the Texas Farm Bureau Radio Network. Texas High Plains feedlots have experienced a pretty big fall-off in fed cattle prices recently. In fact, the latest average cash price for fed cattle at about $238 per hundredweight is down $10 from a week ago. Brady Miller of the Texas Cattle Feeders Association says additional factors might also be involved, but the decline is most likely seasonal.
3: Typically this time of the year, we find ourselves placing fewer cattle on feed. We've gotten through the first part of summer, and a lot of the retailers have probably already bought their product to get them through the rest of the summer. So we always find ourselves in a little bit of a lull here. So this is seasonal on feed and probably price-wise because they go side by side.
2: But even though the price slump could be simply seasonal, that doesn't lessen the impact on cattle feeders' margins.
3: When you lose $10 per hundred out of the market in 1 week on about a 1,400 pound animal, you're looking at $140. So we actually went from, on a cash basis, breaking even to making $50 to all of a sudden, on a cash basis, losing $150. $10 in a week, that's a big loss. But I think our guys know you're not always going to keep these prices high. At some point, they're going to drop. And so trying to be prepared for that drop is the key.
2: Now, one thing to keep in mind is that the impact on margins described by Miller is with everything being calculated on a cash basis. Selling cattle in other ways, like through the futures markets or by forward contracting, can result in healthier margins for feedlots. More from Brady Miller of Texas Cattle Feeders Association tomorrow.
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1: TSN News, I'm Barbara Schwartz. We've been telling you about Tropical Storm Bertha, and the forecast shows it might weaken before making landfall. Forecasters say Bertha will head west, weaken along the Louisiana coast, is now likely to make landfall between Beaumont and Houston as a tropical depression before dawn on Friday. The family of Private Isabella Gonzalez going to Dover Air Force Base for the dignified transfer of her body that's expected to happen this evening, and plans are underway for a Carrollton vigil in her honor. Here's Chris Fox.
2: Carrollton Mayor Steve Babick says there's been an outpouring of love and support since the news broke that local girl, 19-year-old Army Private Isabella Gonzalez, was killed during an Iranian strike on an air base in Jordan.
3: Across Carrollton, all walks of life wanting to do their part to just help the family and shower the family with love.
2: Gonzalez will have full honors and be laid to rest at the DFW National Memorial Cemetery.
3: Once the funeral is scheduled, we will be scheduling, along with the American Legion and a few of the churches locally, a vigil for the community to share their tribute to Isabella, a fallen hero.
2: That vigil expected at one of the local churches in Austin. Chris Fox, TSN News.
1: A number of current and former sheriffs across Texas endorsing Texas Attorney General Ken Paxton in the U.S. Senate
4: Tarrant
1: race.
4: County Sheriff Bill Wayborn says General Paxton has supported law enforcement on a local and national level and is a champion on policies involving the border. Paxton spoke alongside a number of sheriffs in Fort Worth.
5: Our law enforcement officers need to know that their elected officials have their back before they ever step into a patrol car, serve a warrant, respond to a domestic violence call, or confront a violent criminal.
4: Paxton says his office has dedicated itself to prosecuting violent criminals and defending the authority of officers under Texas law. Paxton faces a heated race headed toward November against State Representative James Tallarico, who also campaigned in North Texas this week. Eric Bushman, TSN News.
1: Tallarico says his campaign is changing its approach to black voters following criticism in an event in Houston. Sunday's Houston town hall became tense when an attendee told Tallarico members of the community didn't trust
6: him. I'm happy to engage. We'll come to here in just a second. I appreciate you being here, and I appreciate you traveling in, and I appreciate you.
7: For my people, not for you.
1: The atmosphere calmer in DeSoto last night. Voters questioned whether Democrats see black support during elections and failed to deliver. Tallarico agreed his party has made mistakes.
6: We got to confront the truth. The Democratic Party has a troubling history of taking black voters for granted. And it is the fastest way to lose an election.
1: Tallarico says his campaign plans to spend $25 million on black voter outreach. This is TSN News.
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1: Lawmakers are pressing the Secretary of War for the Trump administration's request for $87 billion to help fund the ongoing war with Iran. Lawmakers are concerned over the administration's short and long-term strategy with that war. The Iranian-backed terrorist group Houthis announced a blockade against Saudi Arabia that could disrupt millions of barrels of oil from moving daily through the Red Sea. President Trump says he will allow American carriers to resume direct flights to Lebanon more than 40 years after U.S. suspended the route. Funeral services of the late Senator Lindsey Graham will take place next week. His body will be brought to the Capitol Rotunda Tuesday for a ceremony under the rotunda. And Tropical Storm Bertha continues to strengthen. Tropical storm watches and warnings in effect along portions of the northern Gulf Coast. I'm Barbara Schwartz on the Texas State Network, TSN.
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9: Here's your KSST KRVA FM weather. The heat and humidity hang around for the next couple of days. About 102 on the air temperature by afternoon. Our heat index about 106 and sunny. Overnight down to 80 and clear, and then we're going up to 100 for the high on Wednesday. Sunshine, the heat index about 107. I'm meteorologist Steve Hamilton on KSST and KRVA FM.
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5: Cattle close mixed while grains and cotton finish higher. I'm Kerry Martin with Closing Markets on the Texas Farm Bureau Radio Network. Cattle futures ended on both sides of unchanged, with August live cattle up 15 cents, closing at 226.67, the October down 7, 223.22. Feeder cattle mixed with the nearby's lower, August down 245 at 349.55. September down $1.27, $344.97. Cash fed cattle market all quiet as we usually see on a Tuesday. No bids or asking prices to report. Of course, packers have gained a lot of leverage over the last couple of weeks, so we're expecting steady money at best this week after taking the market down several notches last week. Boxed beef prices mixed. Choice down $1.02, $369.08. With select up 55 cents, 356 even. Corn closed slightly higher. USDA's latest crop progress report showing 67% of the nation's corn crop rated good to excellent. That's down only 1 point compared to the previous week. September corn up 3 1/4, 452 3/4. December corn up 2 1/4, 475 1/4. Wheat continues to march higher. September, Kansas City wheat up 9 1/4, 733 a bushel. September, Chicago wheat up 4 at 678. Cotton closed higher as weather concerns dominate the market. We're dry out in West Texas, going to be very wet in the coastal bend as Tropical Storm Bertha moves closer. New crop December cotton up 150 points, closing at 80.42 cents. In the energy markets, August natural gas unchanged at 286. August West Texas crude up $1.72, $84.95 a barrel. I'm Kerry Martin on the Texas Farm Bureau Radio Network.
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2: East Texas A&M University is launching a new Master of Public Health and Epidemiology program designed to prepare graduates for careers investigating disease trends, analyzing health data, and informing public policy. Previously offered as a concentration within the university's Master of Public Health program, epidemiology is now available as a standalone degree, allowing students to receive more specialized training in the field. Associate Professor of Public Health and Program Director Dr. Elizabeth Wachira says the standalone master degree in epidemiology was developed in response to student interest and workforce demand for a degree specifically focused on epidemiology. Wachira says we were seeing a lot of students interested in the epidemiology aspect of public health. Students wanted a degree that clearly reflected that specialization. The non-thesis program consists of 42 credit hours and can be completed in 2 years of full-time study. Students begin with foundational public health coursework before progressing into specialized epidemiology classes. The program also includes a 5-credit-hour internship or applied learning experience that allows students to apply classroom knowledge in professional settings. Listen for news, weather, and sports around the clock on KSST.
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3: I'm David Johnson with the Wall Street Wrap-Up. Wall Street is climbing higher, and it's climbing that wall of worry. The wall of worry is energy prices, and energy prices are plenty to worry with. We're back where we were early last month. Crude's at $84.62, up another $2.14 today. That's 2.5%. Brent crude, the world price of crude, breezed on through 90. It's $91.40. And the news background out of the Middle East just gets absolutely worse, a little bit worse every day. Despite that, stocks took off. And the Dow Industrials average was up 386 points. The S&P was up 66, and the NASDAQ was up 329. Even the transportation average, which should be hit by high energy prices, right? That was up almost 1%, up 209. Interest rates were also a little bit higher today, 4.63%. We closed with the best readings of the day. The Dow Industrials average up 386, and the NASDAQ up 329. I'm David Johnson.
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1: TSN News, I'm Austin York. The family of Private Isabella Gonzalez heading to Dover Air Force Base tonight for the dignified transfer of her body. Plans are underway for her hometown of Carrollton in a vigil.
2: Carrollton Mayor Steve Babick says there's been an outpouring of love and support since the news broke that local girl, 19-year-old Army Private Isabella Gonzalez, was killed during an Iranian strike on an air base in Jordan.
3: Across Carrollton, all walks of life wanting to do their part to just help the family and shower the family with love.
2: Gonzalez will have full honors and be laid to rest at the DFW National Memorial Cemetery.
3: Once the funeral is scheduled, we will be scheduling, along with the American Legion and a few of the churches locally, a vigil for the community to share their tribute to Isabella, a fallen hero.
2: That vigil expected at one of the local churches. In Austin, Chris Fox, TSN News.
1: Governor Abbott is doing what he can to crack down on so-called birth tourism schemes under an executive order issued today. Agencies must take enforcement action against any licensed or regulated individual found to be advertising, soliciting, or otherwise participating in unlawful birth tourism schemes. North Texas Congressman Brandon Gill says these schemes can have grave consequences.
4: Children from our number one geopolitical adversary, or citizens of our number one geopolitical adversary, should come into the United States for the purpose of having babies who can then later on vote in American elections. And we know this is happening at a scale that is hard to fathom.
1: Abbott has directed five agencies to investigate claims of birth tourism schemes within the state's healthcare industry. James Tallarico says his Democratic Senate campaign is changing its approach to black voters following tense criticism at a campaign event in Houston.
5: I'm happy to engage. We'll come to here in just a second. I appreciate you being here, and I appreciate you traveling in, and I appreciate you.
6: I did it for my people, not for you.
1: The atmosphere was calmer in DeSoto last night, but voters again questioned whether Democrats seek black support during elections and then fail to deliver.
7: We got to confront the truth. The Democratic Party has a troubling history of taking black voters for granted, and it is the fastest way to lose an election.
1: Tallarico says his campaign plans to spend about $25 million on black voter outreach. We've been telling you about Tropical Storm Bertha, and the forecast shows she might weaken before making landfall. Chief Meteorologist Dan Brunoff says Bertha will weaken along the Louisiana coast before hitting Beaumont in Houston.
8: All the heavy rain continues to be on the south side of the storm over the open water. Bertha will diminish rapidly as we head into late Friday and Saturday across central Texas, with very little impacts, if anything at all, across north Texas.
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1: Defense Secretary Pete Hegseth appeared before the Senate today to make a case for President Trump's $87 billion supplemental funding request, mostly intended to replenish the Pentagon after the U.S. war against Iran. French lawmakers have approved a bill banning children under the age of 15 from using any kind of social media. The move makes France the first country in the European Union to pass a blanket ban on platforms as concerns grow worldwide over the harmful effects of digital content on kids. And former President Joe Biden disagrees with an appellate court's rejection of his effort to block the release of audio recordings of his interviews with a memoir ghostwriter. Biden's spokesperson says today that the Democrats' pre-presidency conversations for a book a decade ago that discussed his late son were private. I'm Austin York on the Texas State Network, TSN News.
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13: 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Coming up, look out, it's the Shrek musical. 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It's all happening at the Sulphur Springs ISD Auditorium. That's on 1200 Houston Street. 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
1: Sulphur Springs Police Department answered a call Monday evening, a little after 9 p.m., of a pedestrian struck by a train inside the city limits. The accident occurred near the old Magnolia Street crossing between Hennett and Texas Street. The male victim transported to the local hospital and then transported to a Plano trauma center. His condition not yet released, but it's believed his injuries are non-life threatening. No more information available at this time of how the accident happened. The accident's still under investigation by the Sulphur Springs Police Department, who urges motorists and pedestrians always proceed with caution at train crossing. The Texas power grid is bracing for a critical stretch this week as a combination of those triple-digit temperatures and a developing tropical storm system down in the Gulf of America that threatens to push electricity demand to near record levels. ERCOT reporting the grid is currently operating under normal parameters, but with the weather forecast showing temperatures exceeding 100 degrees across much of the state and those heat index values expected to be much higher, the peak demand could reach between 91,000 megawatts and 98,000 megawatts, which is a significant jump from the all-time record of about 85,000 megawatts set back in August of 2023. Meteorologists also tracking an area of low pressure that has an 80% chance of tropical development over the coming week. And while that system is projected mostly to impact Florida, the resulting atmospheric instability and cloud cover could lead to diminished performance from those solar farms that produce a little bit of electricity for us here in the state of Texas. Even with all that, ERCOT maintains that the grid is well positioned to withstand the current heat wave. They say that there's less than a 1% chance of a grid emergency, but you want to keep an eye on your thermostat and on your electric meter, depending on how you get your electricity and the different rates that we all pay. You'll have to find the best way to stay cool through this next heat wave.
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5: The Dallas Mavericks have acquired former number one overall draft pick Zachary Risa-Shea and a 2027 second-round pick from the Atlanta Hawks. The transaction was part of a three-team trade that also included the Oklahoma City Thunder. The Mavericks sent guard Ryan Nembhard to Atlanta and a 2027 second-round pick to Oklahoma City in the deal to acquire the 21-year-old Risa-Shea. He was selected first overall in the 2024 NBA draft by the Hawks. Risa-Shea is a 6'9" forward, averaging 11.1 points, 3.7 rebounds, and 1.2 assists in 142 career games with Atlanta, including 119 starts. He earned NBA All-Rookie First-Team honors in the 24-25 season. Nembhard, who joined the Mavericks as an undrafted rookie in 25-26, averaged 6.6 points in 27 starts last season. Also, the Mavericks have signed former Orlando guard Jet Howard to a two-way contract after waiving forward Tyler Smith. Howard was selected by Orlando with the 11th overall pick in the 2023 NBA draft after one season at Michigan, where he was coached by his father and former Maverick Juwan Howard. Howard averaged 5.5 points a game for the Magic last season.
0: That's your local news on KSST 1230 AM.

0: Wheat harvest moves north. I'm Kerry Martin with Texas Ag News and Views on the Texas Farm Bureau Radio Network. We are done with our wheat harvest here in Texas, with this week's crop progress report showing us 99% complete. But the harvest continues to move north, with Montana and the Dakotas just getting started. We know here in Texas we had a wheat year most farmers would like to forget, but how are things going in those more northern states? Justin Gilpin is CEO of Kansas Wheat. He says it wasn't much better there.
1: The Southern Plains, Kansas, had 196 versus 346 million bushels production a year ago. That's over 40% decline in production, and Texas is about over 50% decline in production, and Oklahoma is similar to Kansas with over 40% decline in production, which puts that total hard red winter wheat production for the United States under 500 million bushels, which that hasn't happened since the 70s. And a total U.S. wheat production is going to be the lowest in nearly 60 years. So this is a really challenging year that I think the market and the world is starting to pay attention to. And hopefully we can get this one behind us and get better prices and see what this fall brings us.
0: That's Justin Gilpin with Kansas Wheat. The United States is preparing to impose additional 50% tariffs on select alcohol, motor vehicle, and dairy products imported from Canada.
2: The U.S. Trade Representative's office announced the new tariffs Monday, saying they will be imposed to offset Canada's discriminatory treatment of U.S. exports. USTR Jamison Greer said Canada has taken U.S. alcohol products off Canadian shelves, given better market access to dairy products from the European Union, and put a cap on U.S. vehicle exports to Canada from companies reshoring to the U.S. He said the president's action to implement these tariffs will hold Canada accountable for its retaliation and discrimination. The White House reports the new tariffs will apply to all covered goods, regardless of whether it originates under the U.S.-Mexico-Canada agreement. The tariffs will not apply to energy or potash. For the Texas Farm Bureau Radio Network, I'm Jessica Domel.
0: Texas farmers are feeding the hungry. It's a program called Farmers Feeding Families. Monte County sits on the Red River east of Wichita Falls, and the County Farm Bureau there contacted local food pantries to see what they needed most. The answer was simple. They need protein. So the farmers purchased a market hog from a local FFA exhibitor. They had it processed and donated it to the Forest Berg Food Pantry and the Nakona Senior Citizen Center to help feed local families. That program is working statewide to connect local farmers with local neighbors in need. I'm Kerry Martin on the Texas Farm Bureau Radio Network.
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1: Here is This Day in Music History for July 21st. I'm James Terry. In 1961, the Everly Brothers were at number one on the UK singles chart with Temptation, the American duo's fourth and last UK number one. On this day in 1967, the Jimi Hendrix Experience played the first of three nights at the Cafe Agogo in New York City. The club featured many well-known acts, including Grateful Dead, Tim Buckley, Joni Mitchell, Howlin' Wolf, Muddy Waters, John Lee Hooker, the Paul Butterfield Blues Band, Jefferson Airplane, and Cream, who all appeared at the club. In 1973, Jim Croce started a two-week run at number one on the U.S. singles chart with Bad Bad Leroy Brown. Croce was killed in a plane crash 3 months later. On this day in 1977, despite protests, the Sex Pistols made their first appearance on the UK music show Top of the Pops, where they lip-synced to their third single, Pretty Vacant. The performance helped push the song up the charts to number seven. Happy birthday today to Barry Whitman, drummer with Herman's Hermits, who have this 1965 number one single, Mrs. Brown, You've Got a

0: We'll be back with more Afternoon Drive in a moment, but first, a word from these sponsors. 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
1: Here's your KSST KRVA FM weather. The heat and humidity hang around for the next couple of days. About 102 on the air temperature by afternoon. Our heat index about 106 and sunny. Overnight down to 80 and clear, and then we're going up to 100 for the high on Wednesday. Sunshine, the heat index about 107. I'm meteorologist Steve Hamilton on KSST and KRVA FM.
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excited this afternoon. We've got some brand new liners, courtesy of production manager Matt. I have been assured that these are top production quality. Let's jump right in. Coming up soon, James Terry's contribution to this

0: Texas State Network News. I'm Barbara Schwartz, and this is the Evening Report. And we have been following Tropical Storm Bertha. It may stay close enough to land that Texas can avoid strong winds. TSN Chief Meteorologist Dan Brunoff says it'll pass along Louisiana coast on its way to East Texas.
1: It's creeping to the north-northwest at 3 miles per hour. A turn to the west is expected early tomorrow morning as it hugs the Louisiana coast during the day and into tomorrow evening and Thursday as well. And then landfall projected somewhere around the Beaumont-Port Arthur area early Friday morning, possibly just as a tropical depression with winds less than 40 miles per hour.
0: The National Hurricane Center says Bertha will keep moving inland towards central Texas after that, too soon to pin out any impact. In an executive order, Governor Abbott doing what he can to crack down on what he calls birth tourism.
2: Under the order, agencies must take enforcement action against any licensed or regulated individual found to be advertising, soliciting, or otherwise participating in unlawful birth tourism schemes. Abbott says Texas will not tolerate individuals traveling to the U.S. illegally to give birth and secure citizenship for their child. North Texas Congressman Brandon Gill says these schemes can have grave consequences.
3: You can influence our system of government, our rule of law, how this country functions, and that's not something that we just simply hand out to our geopolitical adversaries or to anybody who just simply crosses the border for the purpose of giving birth.
2: Abbott has also directed five agencies to investigate claims of birth tourism schemes within the state's healthcare system. Austin York, TSN News.
0: Senators John Cornyn and Ted Cruz send a joint letter to President Trump urging him to approve a major disaster declaration for areas affected by catastrophic flooding in the Hill Country. They start by thanking him for what he's already approved at the federal level, right, that many of the areas hit hardest are still cleaning up following similar flooding a year ago. The president has directed FEMA to direct federal assistance to Texas to respond to flooding that began July 12th. The family of Private Isabella Gonzalez is going to Dover Air Force Base this evening for the dignified transfer of her body. The plans are underway for a Carrollton vigil in her honor. And here's Chris Fox.
4: Carrollton Mayor Steve Babick says there's been an outpouring of love and support since the news broke that local girl, 19-year-old Army Private Isabella Gonzalez, was killed during an Iranian strike on an air base in Jordan.
5: Across Carrollton, all walks of life wanting to do their part to just help the family and shower the family with love.
4: Gonzalez will have full honors and be laid to rest at the DFW National Memorial Cemetery.
5: Once the funeral is scheduled, we will be scheduling, along with the American Legion and a few of the churches locally, a vigil for the community to share their tribute to Isabella, a fallen hero.
4: That vigil expected at one of the local churches in Austin. Chris Fox, TSN News.
0: Still to come.
6: I'm Alan Skye. A museum in Dallas says it wants to get the word out. Art can be healing. We'll take a look at some of their programs coming up.
0: This is TSN News.
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0: Democratic Senate candidate James Tallarico promised to keep answering voters' questions during a town hall last night in DeSoto that followed a tense Houston event Sunday where an attendee interrupted Tallarico and demanded he remain to hear more concerns from black voters.
8: Stay here, you answer our questions, or you suffer the consequences.
0: In DeSoto, the church pastor asked the crowd to stay respectful. Tallarico took questions on education, policing, employment, the Democratic Party's relationship with African-American communities, then promised not to leave before speaking with anyone still waiting.
9: I think we took 10 questions in Houston yesterday. We got to do better than that, DeSoto. So I will be here. And if you don't get your question asked, I'm going to stay till the very end, and I will take every photo. I will answer every question. I'll shake every hand. I'll be the last person who leaves.
0: Tallarico faces Republican Ken Paxton in November, and a number of current and former sheriffs across Texas endorsing Paxton in the U.S. Senate race.
6: Tarrant County Sheriff Bill Wayborn says General Paxton has supported law enforcement on a local and national level and is a champion on policies involving the border. Paxton spoke alongside a number of sheriffs in Fort Worth.
10: Our law enforcement officers need to know that their elected officials have their back before they ever step into a patrol car, serve a warrant, respond to a domestic violence call, or confront a violent criminal.
6: Paxton says his office has dedicated itself to prosecuting violent criminals and defending the authority of officers under Texas law. Paxton faces a heated race headed toward November against State Representative James Tallarico, who also campaigned in North Texas this week. Eric Bushman, TSN News.
0: So last week we told you about a rehab center helping brain injury patients draw self-portraits. Now we take a look at how the Dallas Museum of Art helps people from all backgrounds show how they see themselves.
6: The Dallas Museum of Art helped patients at the Center for Neuroskills design self-portraits. The museum's Melissa Brito Alvarez says people could use whatever media they were able, whether that was drawing, tracing, or using stickers.
11: It's really, I think, a testament of allowing people's strengths to shine during the art making.
6: She says the museum's got a lot of programs designed for people with all kinds of different needs, from sensory-friendly hours to setting up workshops like this by request.
11: We think about, well, how many staff do we need so that everyone gets accommodated, down to the types of scissors we use for folks who are working on their fine motor skills.
6: So she says these programs can help people express themselves through art while also helping them with physical therapy. Alan Skaya, TSN News.
0: Two women in Houston file lawsuits against Topgolf, say they suffered major head injuries from other golfers who let go of their clubs while swinging. One says she suffered headaches for a year and a half, happened at Topgolf in Webster. Another says she watched a friend taking swings at a driving range in Katy, but another man lost control of his club in the driving range bay next to them and it clocked her on the head. Business is next. This is TSN News.
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14: Bureau. I'm David Johnson with a Wall Street wrap-up. Wall Street is climbing higher, and it's climbing that wall of worry. The wall of worry is energy prices, and energy prices are plenty to worry with. We're back where we were early last month. Crude's at $84.62, up another $2.14 today. That's 2.5%. Brent crude, the world price of crude, breezed on through 90. It's $91.40. And the news background out of the Middle East just gets absolutely worse, a little bit worse every day. Despite that, stocks took off. And the Dow Industrials average was up 386 points. The S&P was up 66. And the NASDAQ was up 329. Even the transportation average, which should be hit by high energy prices, right? That was up almost 1%, up 209. Interest rates were also a little bit higher today, 4.63%. We closed with the best readings of the day. The Dow Industrials average up 386 and the NASDAQ up 329. I'm David Johnson.
0: Here's the Ag Report.
15: Howdy, neighbors. Texas feeder cattle auctions were mixed, reporting prices as steady to $20 lower. Cattle futures were mixed with August live cattle futures up 15 cents to close at 226.67/100. August feeder cattle futures down 245 to close at 349.55. October cotton futures up, closing at 78.96. September wheat futures up a dime, closing at $7.33 a bushel. And September corn was up 3 cents to close at 452. August soybean futures down 7 cents, closing at 12.19 a bushel. And August soybean meal futures were up $3.20 to close at 326.70 a ton. July Class 3 milk futures up a penny, closing at $15.74/hundred. August crude oil futures were up $1.97, trading at $84.99 a barrel. That's the market roundup from the Texas Department of Agriculture. I'm Will Beach, filling in for Commissioner Sid Miller. And remember, friends, Texas agriculture matters.
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0: Jay Clayton's nomination to serve as Director of National Intelligence advances through the committee, putting him a step closer to becoming the country's next top spy chief. Defense Secretary Pete Hegseth and Chairman of the Joint Chiefs of Staff General Dan Kane testifying on Capitol Hill in support of the Trump administration's request for $60 billion in supplemental funding for the Pentagon. The attacks ramping up between the U.S. and Iran as the memorandum of understanding has all but dissolved. They have deterred ships from crossing the Strait of Hormuz. And another shipping blockade has been established by Iranian-backed Houthi rebels. New Jersey Governor Mikey Sherrill says over 6,000 non-citizens in the state were incorrectly registered to vote because of a technical error. She says they answered no when they were asked if they were U.S. citizens while applying for driver licenses, but the system incorrectly registered them to vote anyway. Sports is coming up on many of these TSN stations. This is TSN News.
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0: Let's recap our top story. Governor Abbott says Texas will not tolerate people coming to the U.S. to give birth and secure citizenship for their child. He's directing 5 agencies to investigate claims of birth tourism and forecasters.
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19: 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Coming up, look out, it's the Shrek musical. 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It's all happening at the Sulphur Springs ISD Auditorium. 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

0: guess it's all yours here on the Afternoon Drive. It's time for local news on your number one news source, KSST 1230 AM. Sulphur Springs Police Department answered a call Monday evening, a little after 9 p.m., of a pedestrian struck by a train inside the city limits. The accident occurred near the old Magnolia Street crossing between Hennon and Texas Street. The male victim transported to the local hospital and then transported to a Plano trauma center. His condition not yet released, but it's believed his injuries are non-life threatening. No more information available at this time of how the accident happened. The accident still under investigation by the Sulphur Springs Police Department, who urges motorists and pedestrians always proceed with caution at train crossing. The Texas power grid is bracing for a critical stretch this week as a combination of those triple-digit temperatures and a developing tropical storm system down in the Gulf of America that threatens to push electricity demand to near record levels. ERCOT reporting the grid is currently operating under normal parameters, but with the weather forecast showing temperatures exceeding 100 degrees across much of the state and those heat index values expected to be much higher, the peak demand could reach between 91,000 megawatts and 98,000 megawatts, which is a significant jump from the all-time record of about 85,000 megawatts set back in August of 2023. Meteorologists also tracking an area of low pressure that has an 80% chance of tropical development over the coming week. And while that system is projected mostly to impact Florida, the resulting atmospheric instability and cloud cover could lead to diminished performance from those solar farms that produce a little bit of electricity for us here in the state of Texas. Even with all that, ERCOT maintains that the grid is well positioned to withstand the current heat wave. They say that there's less than a 1% chance of a grid emergency, but you want to keep an eye on your thermostat and on your electric meter, depending on how you get your electricity and the different rates that we all pay. You'll have to find the best way to stay cool through this next heat wave.
1: The Dallas Mavericks have acquired former number one overall draft pick Zachary Risacher and a 2027 second round pick from the Atlanta Hawks. The transaction was part of a three-team trade that also included the Oklahoma City Thunder. The Mavericks sent guard Ryan Nembhard to Atlanta and a 2027 second round pick to Oklahoma City in the deal to acquire the 21-year-old Risacher. He was selected first overall in the 2024 NBA draft by the Hawks. Risacher is a 6'9" forward, averaging 11.1 points, 3.7 rebounds, and 1.2 assists in 142 career games with Atlanta, including 119 starts. He earned NBA All-Rookie First-Team honors in the 24-25 season. Nembhard, who joined the Mavericks as an undrafted rookie in 25-26, averaged 6.6 points in 27 starts last season. Also, the Mavericks have signed former Orlando guard Jet Howard to a two-way contract after waiving forward Tyler Smith. Howard was selected by Orlando with the 11th overall pick in the 2023 NBA draft after one season at Michigan, where he was coached by his father and former Maverick Juwan Howard. Howard averaged 5.5 points a game for the Magic last season.
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2: Here's your KSST KRVA FM weather. Be careful in the heat and humidity. Looks like that'll hang around at least through tomorrow. We're going up to 102 for this afternoon's high. Sunshine, the heat index about 106. 80 and clear for the overnight hours, 100 on the high on Wednesday, very humid, and we'll keep the sunshine. I'm meteorologist Steve Hamilton on KSST and KRVA-FM.
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2: I'm Adam C. with your Texas Rangers report. A tough night for the Rangers as they fell out of first place in the AL West. Details are coming up next.
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2: The Texas Rangers lost the opening game of their home series against the Chicago White Sox last night. Final score, 10-3. Jock Peterson would start the game off with his fifth leadoff home run of the season.
5: 2-1. That's hit high into the air, deep right field. Montgomery going back, still going back. No more room for him. That one's out of here.
2: Evan Carter would tack on another run in the second inning, but the Rangers collapsed in the fifth, giving up four runs. Jake Berger would cut the lead to 2 in the 7th inning with a solo home run. However, the wheels fell off in the 9th, and they gave up 5 more runs and couldn't come back. Game 2 is at 7:05 tonight. Coverage on the Rangers Sports Network. With your Texas Rangers report, I'm Adam S.
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7: Here is this day in music history for July 21st. I'm James Terry. In 1966, Georgie Fame was at number one on the UK singles chart with Getaway. The song started life as a TV jingle for a gasoline advertisement. On this day in 1969, the Beatles started work on the John Lennon song Come Together at Abbey Road Studios in London. The track became the opening song on the Beatles' Abbey Road album and was later released as a double A-sided single with Something, their 21st single in the UK and 26th in the US, where it reached the top of the charts. In 1973, Canned Heat, Nazareth, Edgar Broughton Band, Groundhogs, Sensational Alex Harvey Band, Medicine Head, all appeared at Buxton Festival in Derbyshire, England. On this day in 1979, Tubeway Army scored their first UK number one album with Replicas. The band, led by lead singer Gary Numan, was the first band of the post-punk era to have a synthesizer-based hit with their singles Our Friends Electric. Celebrating his birthday today, Cat Stevens, singer-songwriter. Known for a 1967 number 2 single, Matthew and Son, 1972 UK number 9 and US number 6 single, Morning is Broken. He wrote The First Cut is the Deepest, covered by P.P. Arnold, Rod Stewart, and Sheryl Crow, and converted to the Muslim religion in 1977, changing his name to Yusuf Islam. From 1972, here is Cat Stevens' number 6 single, Morning Has Broken.

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0: Here's the number one song of the day for July 21st. I'm James Terry. Singer-songwriter John Denver wrote and recorded Annie's Song, a folk rock and country song that was released as a single from Denver's album Back Home Again. It was his second number one song in the United States, occupying that spot for 2 weeks in July 1974. Annie's Song also went to the number one easy listening chart. Billboard ranked it as the number 25 song for 1974. Annie's Song, also known as You Fill Up My Senses, went to number one in the UK, where it was Denver's only major hit single. Many 4 years later, an instrumental version also became flautist James Galway's only major British hit. Denver wrote Annie's Song, You Fill Up My Senses, as a gift to his wife at the time, Annie Martell Denver. Denver wrote this song in July 1973 in about a 10.5-minute period, one day on a ski lift to the top of Ajax Mountain in Aspen, Colorado. He felt the physical exhilaration of having just skied down a very difficult run, and also the feeling of total immersion in the beauty of the colors and sounds that filled all senses and inspired him to think about his wife. Annie Denver herself recalls the beginnings, quote, "It was written after John and I had gone through a pretty intense time together, and things were pretty good for us. He left to go skiing and got on the Ajax chair on Aspen Mountain, and the song just came to him. He skied down and came home and wrote it down. Initially, it was a love song, and it was given to me through him, and yet for him, it became a bit like a prayer," unquote. Milt Oaken, the producer of Annie's Song, recalls, quote, "The first time I heard Annie's Song, I told John it had the same melody as Tchaikovsky's Fifth Symphony, Second Movement. He walked over to the piano, sat for an hour, and came back, and the only thing remaining from Tchaikovsky was the first five notes. It was fantastic." Other cover versions of the song were done by Billy Vallo, punk rock band Me First and the Gimme Gimmes, British musical theater actor Daniel Boyes. The Foundation for a Better Life won a CINE award for their video featuring the song in 2014. Karen Goss covered the song in Czech language as well. On the B-side of the single is John Denver's song Cool and Green and Shady. The single came out in June 1974 on the RCA Records label. Today's number one song of the day comes from July 21st, 1974.
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These days, it's easy to have information overload. 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
1: TSN News, I'm Barbara Schwartz. Governor Abbott says Texas will not tolerate individuals traveling to the United States illegally to have children and secure citizenship for their child. He has now directed five agencies to investigate claims of birth tourism schemes within the state's health care industry. A number of Texas sheriffs gather in Fort Worth to endorse Texas Attorney General Ken Paxton in the Senate race.
2: Tarrant County Sheriff Bill Wayborn led the group. He says voters should look at the voting records of both Paxton and his opponent, State Representative James Tallarico. Paxton spoke on his record of supporting law enforcement.
3: As Attorney General, my office has dedicated itself to prosecuting violent criminals, supporting local law enforcement, defending officers in court, protecting their authority under Texas law, and standing up against policies that put politics ahead of public safety.
2: Paxton said law enforcement needs to know that their elected leaders have their back. Paxton would only take questions regarding law enforcement and did not answer questions on other topics. Eric Bushman, TSN News.
1: We have been telling you about Tropical Storm Berth, and the forecast shows that it might weaken before making landfall. TSN Chief Meteorologist Dan Bruno says Bertha will go to the west, weaken along Louisiana coast, and is likely to make landfall between Beaumont and Houston as a tropical depression before dawn Friday.
4: The heavy rain continues to be on the south side of the storm over the open water. Bertha will diminish rapidly as we head into late Friday and Saturday across central Texas, with very little impacts, if anything at all, across north Texas.
1: Now, forecasters say it's too soon to figure out exactly what parts of Texas might see impact. Both Senators Ted Cruz and John Cornyn calling for more federal help for flood victims in the Hill Country, written a joint letter to President Trump thanking him for what he directed FEMA to do in the aftermath of the flooding. They want him to approve a major disaster declaration. They estimate the cost of the current flooding that began last week could be about $500 million. The people of Carrollton rallying around the family of Army Private Isabella Gonzalez, the 19-year-old Carrollton resident killed in a Friday Iranian missile strike and drone strike on an airbase in Jordan. Her family was at Dover Air Force Base for the dignified transfer of her body. She'll be buried at the DFW National Memorial Cemetery. Carrollton Mayor Steve Babick says once the funeral is set, they'll schedule the vigil for their fallen hero.
5: That would basically be the opportunity for community members to gather and remember Isabella for who she was and what she did for the community.
1: After the Carrollton City Council meeting is called to order tonight, Mayor Babick and council members will offer remarks in private in tribute to Private Gonzalez. Remarks in tribute. In the majors tonight, the Houston Astros host Miami. The Texas Rangers welcome the Chicago White Sox. Statewide average for gallon of gasoline, 361, up 4 cents overnight. This is TSN News.
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1: The Pentagon says more than 100 U.S. service members have been injured since the U.S. restarted strikes against Iran earlier this month. At least three U.S. service members have been killed the past week. The Iranian-backed terror group Houthis announcing a blockade against Saudi Arabia that could disrupt millions of barrels of oil from moving through daily along the Red Sea. Top U.S. defense officials testifying before the Senate Appropriations Committee as the Trump administration seeks $87 billion for the ongoing war against Iran. President Trump welcoming the president of Lebanon to the White House to discuss the ongoing peace talks between Lebanon and Israel. This is the first time a president of Lebanon has gone to the White House since 2009. Tropical storm Bertha expected to make landfall today in Louisiana, and France has banned children under 15 from using social media, becoming the first country in the EU to do that. I'm Barbara Schwartz, TSN News.
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7: Here's your KSST KRVA FM weather. Be careful in the heat and humidity. Looks like that'll hang around at least through tomorrow. We're going up to 102 for this afternoon's high. Sunshine, the heat index about 106. 80 and clear for the overnight hours. 100 on the high on Wednesday. Very humid, and we'll keep the sunshine. I'm meteorologist Steve Hamilton on KSST and KRVA FM.
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0: 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Oh, was that my back? 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

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It is Baseball

0: last night wasn't the way the Rangers wanted to start off this series in this homestand, but good news, we got another game tonight, an opportunity for the Rangers to snap a string of back-to-back losses and get back over 500 and perhaps return to first place in the AL West. They've given that position up to the Mariners, but the Rangers and White Sox meet for the second of three with Kamar Rocker on the mound against the tall lefty Noah Schultz. Alongside Elvis Andrews, Jared Sandler, happy to be with you. The Rangers last night, they led early, right? We always talk about how good the Rangers are when they score first. Not only did they score first, they scored second. They were up 2-0, but then the White Sox score 10 of the next 11 runs. They go on to rout the Rangers 10-3. And, you know, back-to-back losses, you got 62 games left. A lot of baseball to be played, but the Rangers have now gone from being in first place to now trailing the Mariners. And because the Red Sox have won like a million games in a row, second place in the AL West is no longer in a playoff position. So the Rangers trailing in the wild card and in the division, trying to get back on a winning horse tonight.
1: Yeah, I think the way the whole season is been going, the Rangers need to win the division. I think that there's many teams that are going to try to, you know, always go through the wild card. But, you know, our division is not being too good this year. Everybody can see that. But I think the Rangers have to go and try to win the division. I think it's possible. It's not being played the best. But I think the Rangers need to just be consistent again. I think that the last two games, yesterday game, I thought like everybody, oh, we were going to get away with this. But when you're playing a team like the White Sox, which nobody believed this in the speed training, they're playing perfect baseball right now, and they're loose. There's a lot of young guys, and they have nothing to lose. So I think today is a really good game for them to, you know, get back in the winning column.
0: Your former teammate, Will Venable, the manager, of course, of the White Sox. Now, the Rangers had to make some roster moves prior to tonight's game. One, a guy that Elvis used to face, Marco Gonzalez, is here. He's going to be a part of the Rangers' bullpen. His contract's been selected. Jose Corniel, unfortunately, placed on the IL. And then Austin Wins is here. Austin Wins is now the backup catcher because Kyle Higashioka has been placed on the IL with a little bit of a flexor injury. So the Rangers making some roster moves prior to tonight's game. All right, the Rangers are playing the White Sox. They're from Chicago. When you think of Chicago, you might think of a Chicago-style hot dog, maybe some Chicago-style popcorn. Of course, you got deep dish pizza. They also got some Italian beef. So I figure we say hello to Dave Raymond and Matt Hicks, and we discuss beef. What beef do you guys have with baseball, with whatever right now? I know Elvis has been thinking about his beef. Dave, Matt, I don't know who wants to start, but lay it on me. What is your beef right now?
2: Hey, I have to ask a question. Does Major League Baseball have anything to do with AT&T Way still being blocked off a week after World Cup?
3: That's interesting. That's a beef.
2: That's a beef right there. But
0: hey, Hicksy, wouldn't be on time anyway. So what does it really matter?
2: I'm circling the ballpark looking for just some way to get in these days. All right, one of my beefs with Major League Baseball right now, and it's been this way now for a few years, I don't like the automatic runner at second in extra innings. It's not baseball. Guys just don't magically appear on base. The whole aspect of the game of baseball is to earn your way on base. I don't like it. I'd like to see it go. I know it's not going to go away, but we're beefing, and so that's one of mine.
3: Well, that's a fair beef. That's a pretty good beef. I'll tell you, I'm looking at it this way. After this homestand ends with Seattle, the Rangers will hit the run. They'll go to Tampa Bay, and they'll go to Houston. And they'll play that series in Houston at the end of July, 1st of August. And that will be the last time that the Astros and the Rangers face off this year. My beef is with the scheduling. I mean, and it's got to be, we got to do something about divisional play. We need to go back to maybe three home, three road series in division or something. It's just not weighted enough in your division. I think to really keep that divisional integrity, they need to do something about that.
2: I'm with you on that one.
0: Yeah. I think you should play at least one series against your divisional opponents in September.
3: Yes.
0: Right? Like,
3: yes.
0: I'm okay with not playing each team in your division a million times, But I think that you should at least have one series, home or away, in September against each team in your division. I think the White Sox and Guardians play seven times in September. That's the way it should be. That's going to be drama. That's going to be must-watch baseball.
2: But under the current schedule, if you play seven times in September, you're only playing six times against one another the entire rest of the season. So maybe go from the 13 in division back to like 18 or 19 in division.
3: Yeah, for sure.
0: Elvis, what's your beef?
1: Yeah, I think my beef, I mean, I'm with you guys on that one. But
0: you
1: I
0: like their beef?
1: I like their beef. As a medium well. But I think that mine will be with the pitching, you know, the calling. How do you call
0: ABS,
1: it?
0: ABS. The ABS.
1: I think that my beef will be, I don't really like, I really actually kind of hate, and I'm not a hateful person, but I hate when the baseball is pretty much outside and he barely touching the strike zone and that is called strike. Either way, I think that, you know, if the ball is outside, even if he barely touch it, that should be a ball. So that's, I'm beefing with that for sure.
0: Okay. Did you like when replay was instituted, and I don't want to get Dave started on replay here, but when, as a base stealer, you would pop off the base for a split second, they'd hold the tag and call you out, were you okay with that? Because I'm going to be honest, I'll get my opinion out there. Elvis might disagree. I think there is an art to holding the base. Yes. The rule is you got to be on the base. So I didn't have a problem with that, but I'm curious, as a base stealer, if you beefed with that.
1: Well, for me, no. I never had any trouble like holding the base. I think I was pretty good at it. But defensively, I love it because I got so many outs, whether he's, you know, holding the tag or whether he was getting people out. I was very good at that. But, no, I think that if you get the base, even if you pop off for, like, a little bit, you should be safe.
0: Okay. I think if you're off the base, you're off the base. Here's my beef. It's a double beef. One, the trade deadline needs to be moved back. If you're going to have three wild card teams in each league, you need to give teams more time to separate so there's a more defined understanding of buyer and seller. If that's 2 weeks, 1 week, I don't know. But the trading deadline was set back when the playoff arrangement was different than it currently is. I think the trading deadline needs to be pushed back a week or 2 weeks. And my other beef, I'm going to just take a food route here. I love pizza. You guys know that. You guys have seen me crush pizza in 5 seconds. Deep dish pizza, overrated. All right, I don't need pizza soup. Okay, I need pizza. I need crust. I need cheese. I need meat. I don't need to feel like I'm eating my pizza with a spoon. I love Chicago, but deep dish pizza, overrated. We got Mark Vittorio back in the truck. He's from Chicago. He's probably going to hate me for this, but deep dish pizza, not for me. That's not pizza. That's pizza soup.
3: That's interesting. Not baseball-y, but I understand what you're saying. Yeah. I don't have a beef with Chicago style.
2: And real Chicagoans like crispy, thin crust pizza anyway.
0: Way better. Way better. All right, fellas, appreciate the beef.
2: Yeah.
0: All right, time now for some trivia. See if you have some beef with this question. It's a Trivia Tuesday here on RSN. You can tweet the Ranger Sports Network Twitter account, maybe show off your baseball knowledge. Who are the only three primary third basemen in Major League history with at least 400 homers and 400 doubles? I bet Elvis can get at least one of these three. We'll get you the answers coming up in a bit. But earlier today, the Rangers announced the signing of their top three draft picks, Gio Rojas, Connor Como, and Brody Bamilla. Connor and Brody will join Elvis and I coming up next as we introduce you to two of the newest members of the Rangers organization on Rangers Game Day. Rangers Game Day on RSN is presented by Yellowwood Brand Pressure Treated Pine. If it doesn't have this yellow tag, you don't want it. TxDOT. TxDOT reminds fans that speeding is just for fastballs. Slow down. Be safe. Drive smart. And by the City of Arlington. Turn game day into an Arlington getaway.
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7: Here's your KSST KRVA FM weather. Be careful in the heat and humidity. Looks like that'll hang around at least through tomorrow. We're going up to 102 for this afternoon's high. Sunshine, the heat index about 106. 80 and clear for the overnight hours. 100 on the high on Wednesday. Very humid, and we'll keep the sunshine. I'm meteorologist Steve Hamilton on KSST and KRVA FM.
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4: 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The power to live better. Earlier today, the Rangers officially signed their top three draft picks, Gio Rojas, Connor Como, Brody Bamilla. They were introduced to the media. They got to put on a Rangers jersey, come out the dugout, take a look at Globe Life Field, and enjoy the day with family, friends, and perhaps some future Rangers teammates. You can see the three right there, Brody, Gio, and Connor from left to right if you're watching on TV. And a special day welcoming these three to the Texas Rangers organization as they take the next step in their baseball career and officially get to begin their professional journey. Alongside Elvis Andrews, Sherrod Sandler with you. Elvis, I'm sure you remember years and years ago when you signed your first contract. You, of course, were drafted, but signed out of Venezuela with the Atlanta Braves before coming over to the Texas Rangers organization. Gio, I think, is going to join Dave and Murph during the game, but we got Connor and Brody upstairs in the booth right now. And guys, first of all, thanks for joining us. Congratulations on what a special day. Connor, we'll start with you. Just what has today been like? How special has it been? And I know you were asked this earlier, but has it set in yet that you officially are a professional baseball player?
5: Yeah, I mean, 2 days ago, I told my mom that it still didn't feel real, even though I heard my name get picked on the TV. We had the party. Everybody stood up. And then today, after I signed my pro contract, she asked me again if it felt real, and it finally did. It isn't a dream anymore. It's a reality, and I'm excited to get to work, and I'm excited to see what the next steps are.
4: And Brody, what about you?
6: Yeah, I agree a lot with Connor on this one. I mean, it was just such a surreal feeling to get drafted, but it just didn't really feel that all real because, you know, you're not in a complex. You're not in Arlington, Texas doing something like this. But the second I signed my contract and really when, you know, I finished the press conference and you're just walking in through the MLB stadium and then we went up into the dugout and then went onto the actual field and that really hit me there and being like the dream I dreamed of since I was 3 years old finally is becoming a reality.
7: So I had a question for both. Congratulations. I kind of understand a little bit the feelings, not as a draft, but, you know, signing your first contract. The question is for both. I think that kind of guide us a little bit through that moment when you hear your name being selected. What was the first thing that come through your guys' mind? For me, it was like my family, all the sacrifice. But I want to know, and I think all the fans want to know, what went through you guys' mind when you guys hear your names being selected?
5: Yeah, I'll go first. It took me back to when I was 8 years old in our backyard, hitting off a tee into a raggedy old net, and my dad was correcting my rollovers, or I was popping the ball up, or my hands were in a different place. And it just took me back to a time where it felt like a game. It didn't feel like a job. It didn't feel like a burden on my shoulders. Not saying it does now, but it was surreal. I mean, just being able to live everyday kid's dream is awesome.
4: Brody, what about you?
6: Yeah, I could say much of the same. I mean, I just thought about me playing catch with my dad, me playing catch with all my friends, just playing the games when I was 7, 8 years old, you know, starting off in the town with all my friends, and then really through high school too, that's what I kind of like hit me. It was like, you know, all my teammates who really helped and guided me through this year, especially with some of the adversity I'd overcome, just meant so much, and it just felt surreal, and I was so happy that I could achieve this goal. But to be honest, I think this is just the first step in the journey to being a professional baseball player.
4: Yeah, absolutely. And I want to kind of reverse roles here. You guys both have the excitement of Shaggy from Scooby-Doo. You guys have

0: a player down here who spent more than 10 years in the big leagues. Connor, you're a shortstop. Elvis was a shortstop. Brody, I know you hope to be striking guys like Elvis Andrus out. What question do you, each of you have for Elvis? Connor, yeah. We'll start with you.
1: I mean, I just want to ask him how his experience was going through the minor leagues and eventually making his professional debut, but how he got through the hard days and the struggles and the 0-for-20 stints and everything like that, and just how he dealt with failure, really.
2: Yeah, I think for me, that's a great question. For me, it was kind of always keeping the big picture, which it was being in the big leagues. It's going to happen. You're going to have more failures than success during your minor league careers, but as long as you never forget the big picture, which for me was making it to the big league, that will always carry a lot higher than any, you know, slump that you can get in the minor leagues.
0: That's a great question. Brody, what about you?
3: Two-part question. Who is the? I know you played a long time in MLB. Who is the hardest pitcher you ever faced? And then who is the pitcher you just had his number? Every AB you were coming up, you knew you were going to get a hit off him.
2: That's a great question. I mean, you're a lefty, so a guy that I didn't enjoy was Chris Sale. He's still pitching, but that's a guy that, like, I couldn't see the ball. It was Randy Johnson for us. And for the second, what was the second question?
0: Guy you love facing.
2: Oh, guy I love facing. Many guys. Anyone that pitched for the Cleveland Indians was my favorite one. But, I mean, probably Felix Hernandez. I got the most hits against him. And that was my, you know, that was the best time.
0: That's a good one. Fellas, congratulations. Enjoy the day. May this be just another step, a part of a really long professional baseball journey. We appreciate you joining us.
3: Yeah. Thank you very much.
1: Thank you for having us. It was a pleasure.
0: There you go. Connor Como, Brody Bamilla, the second and third round picks, respectively. And hopefully one day they'll be playing for Skip Schumacher. We'll hear from Skip as he chats with Matt Hicks coming up next.
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10: Rangers Game Day on RSN is presented by Yellowwood Brand Pressure Treated Pine. 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
10: Time now to bring the answers for a Yellowwood trivia question on this RSN Trivia Tuesday. The three primary third basemen in Major League history with at least 400 homers and 400 doubles. Who got it right? You can tweet Rangers Sports Network. Robert got it right. You got Chipper Jones, Mike Schmidt, and, of course, Adrian Beltre. We got the Rangers and the White Sox tonight. Earlier, Matt Hicks caught up with Skip Schumacher.
12: Well, Skip, today, this afternoon, the Rangers introduced their top three draft picks to the media. And we've talked before about Gio Rojas because you've got some history with him, the first-round pick, but also Connor Como and Brody Bumilla introduced a glimpse into the Rangers' future today.
13: Yeah, I know Gio pretty well. You know, saw him for 2 weeks in Japan, pitch on the biggest stage, and he was the best pitcher on Team USA and against some pretty good international talent. So very lucky that he fell to us. Really good left-handed arm, big personality as well. He'll fit right in. Brody is 6'10", looks a lot like CY from the left side, throws harder than CY, thank God. No, but yeah, he's an incredible talent. I mean, you shake his hand, he just kind of swallows up your forearm. I mean, the way his the grip strength and for an 18-year-old is just really impressive. So hopefully he has a successful surgery, and then we'll see him in about a year after rehab. And then obviously Connor, he's another first-round talent. You really feel like you got three first-rounders. Connor, really good left-handed shortstop, athlete. You can dream on kind of the body, 6'4", lanky. You know he's going to fill out. You know, what these kids look like from 18 to 21, 22 years old is so different. I know you have kids. I mean, it's just wild how much these kids grow. So you can dream on all these guys. Really good talent. Personalities are great. The makeup checks out. So we're really fortunate to have all three.
12: You've played 100 games now here in the regular season. You're 50-50, so 62 more to go. The trade deadline looms in less than a couple of weeks. The direction that this ball club takes now for the rest of the season could in large part be determined by what happens over the next 8 to 10 games. Is there sort of a heightened sense of urgency in the clubhouse for these next coming games?
13: If you need a sense of urgency to play a Major League Baseball game, you got a problem. I mean, I don't coach effort. If I have to coach effort, we have a problem here, right? So these guys, like you've seen the last 100 games, they're going to give you everything they got. The style of play, what I'm seeing, I know we've lost, last three games or two of three. They've been tough losses, don't get me wrong, but they're playing as hard-nosed, fundamental baseball as you can give a coaching staff or your teammates. So I have no issues the way that we're playing and the effort we're giving. So the trade deadline, it's like I don't make those calls, obviously. But as a former player, coming up to the trade deadline or a coach coming up to the trade deadline, it doesn't feel like there's any more sense of urgency because how we feel is, we have enough when we get guys healthy to be that we're adding like a trade deadline anyway. So I don't feel like there's more sense of urgency just because the trade deadline is 10 days away or whatever it is.
12: All right. So two guys who could be pitching sooner rather than later were here today, Cody Bradford and Jordan Montgomery. Bradford was throwing at distance. Montgomery had a bullpen. Did you get a chance to see them? And what's the update?
13: I didn't get a chance to see him because I was in the press conference with the draft picks, but the update is they're both going to be pitching again on Friday, I think, and Cody will have up to three innings, and then Jordan will go at the 75-80 pitch mark.
12: All right, Skip, thanks for the time.
13: All right, thank you.
10: All right, well, that was Skip on some guys who might be big leaguers once again soon, but how about the guy who's going to be on the mound tonight, Kumar Rocker?
2: Yeah, I'm very, very curious to see what kind of Kumar Rocker we're seeing. If he's a guy from the first start, for the first half, or the guy that is supposed to take over in the second half, so very excited for him.
10: Well, no opener. Kumar Rocker's got that first inning. See if he can help set the tone. The Rangers and the White Sox, second game of a three-game series coming your way next.
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0: Here's the 1-2. Swing and a miss. He struck him out on a cutter.
1: Swinging a hard hit ball over third. Down the line. Base knock. That rolls all the way into the corner.
0: Throw to the plate. He dives. He's safe.
1: He goes home for one. The throw to first. They got it. Double play.
0: That's got a chance. That ball is history.
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3: And a pleasant good evening to one and all. Welcome to Texas Rangers Baseball. Here tonight, the Rangers host the Chicago White Sox in game two of this three-game series. Good evening, everyone. I'm Matt Hicks along with Jared Sandler. Ken Mendez, our engineer here in-house. Trevor Beck and Jet Nelson are at master control tonight. Rangers looking to bounce back from the thumping they took at the hands of these White Sox yesterday. 10-3 was that final score. A game in which the Rangers jumped out to a 2-0 lead after two with Jacob deGrom on the mound, but the Rangers were not able to hold that early slim advantage and so come into play here today at 50-50 after 100 games. See